running this race for Christ is going to get tired, disappointed, disillusioned, weary, tempted along the way, plagued with doubts. But listen, keep on going. Don't faint. Don't quit on God. Amen. He didn't quit on us. Don't quit on Him. And cross the finish line one day as a Christian now. Again, I'm talking to saved people. As a Christian, and let Him say to you those blessed words, "Well done, thou good and faithful servant." Amen.

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Thank you for taking the time to tune in to the Anchor Radio Dumaguete 101.7 FM.

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1: 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I'm Brother Lucas, and here with me this evening is Brother Theo Almonte, and we are very pleased to start you off this evening with some good godly music that you request yourself. 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And once you've registered, while you've got the app open, you'll see where it says song request or send request. Go ahead and select that. And then you can either type in the name of a song if you know one already, or choose from the several thousand songs we have available for you. And we will play it on the air this evening. Up first for you is our first request of the evening from Jonah Maimon Luko. She would like to hear Only One Life, and it is sung by Hiles Anderson College.

That was Golden State Baptist College singing Bow the Knee. Up next for you have our next request this evening from Diamond Lucote. She would like to hear My God is Near, sung by Paul and Rachel Veach.

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Up next for you, another request from one of our listeners titled God Overwhelms Me, sung by Bailey's Grove Baptist Church.

That song was titled Acquainted with Grace. Are you acquainted with the Lord and what he did for you on the cross? Only through his grace and mercy, he came and he died for your sins so that one day you can go to heaven. If you're not sure how to get to heaven, stay tuned in long enough and you'll be able to hear the gospel presented over the air, or feel free to come down here to the church and someone will be more than happy to share the good news with you. Up next, we have a request from one of our listeners titled Where Would I Be Without Jesus, sung by City Baptist School.

He's Been Faithful, sung by Les and Angela Wong. Thank you so again to the mga listeners. You're tuning in here so 101.7 FM for our listener request hour. And it's a good thing to be back here with you once again on the air. Now the internet is back here once again sa atong station. But thank you so much for tuning in. I hope that you're enjoying so far all the great music that we have here available for you. And don't forget, you can still send in those song requests. We'll be happy to have them played for you. So if you go into your web browser and type in this web address, ibcd.theanchor.app, you can very easily send in your song requests and we'll be very happy to have them played for you. Here's another request from one of our listeners. Here's Commonwealth Baptist College singing, "We Will Stand Our Ground."

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So 101.7 FM, the Anchor Radio, Dumaguete. And coming up, here's another song request from one of our listeners. Here's Kathy Flores singing Thank You for Loving Me.

Isles Anderson College singing If He Hung the Moon. Once again, you hear us 101.7 FM. And now let's listen to this fun song by the Dwight Smith family, I'm No Kin to the

And that song has brought us up to the end of our listener request hour. Thank you so much to all of our listeners for enjoying your time here with us on 101.7 FM. Make sure that you stay tuned in for Lamplighter Theater coming up next at 7 p.m. and even tomorrow morning at 7 a.m. for Good Morning Dumaguete. Well, this has been Brother Theo Mante with you. Thank you so much for tuning in. Have a great evening and God bless. One.

Hello there. I've been expecting you. I'm John Rhys Davies with Lamplighter Theatre. Welcome to Abingdon Falls. It won't take long till you see why people are drawn to this New England village, where neighbors visit and children play. It's a place of history, mystery, and new beginnings. But first, there's something you need to see and someone you need to meet. His name, Finian Jones. You might say he's a collector, but once you step inside his shop, you'll see he's much, much more. He's a collector of stories, from rare books of times long past. So enjoy a cup of Finian's finest blends as he invites you to an unexpected journey, one you are about to experience.

0: Well, hello there, Jared.
1: Hey, Mr. Finian.
0: I hope you don't mind meeting me out here. There's someone I need to see directly afterwards.
1: No problem. I love this place.
0: Yes, me too. I have many fond memories of Fernhall. Now, if you don't mind, what do you say we sit on that little wall looking over the lake there?
1: Sure.
0: Now, you said this was something to do with your brother.
1: Yeah, see, I borrowed this car he just bought. It's a vintage 1965 Mustang.
0: Wow, that's a nice car.
1: Yeah, it was.
0: Oh.
1: Yeah, I kind of had a little accident.
0: You kind of had?
1: Yeah, I kind of ran a red light, and I kind of totaled it.
0: It's a kind of bad situation.
1: Yeah, because I thought he gave me his okay to drive the car.
0: But he kind of didn't.
1: Kind of no.
0: Got it.
1: I've never seen him like this. He hasn't spoken to me in a week.
0: Very interesting. Let's sit down right here.
1: All right. Wow, nice view.
0: Yes, it certainly is. You know, sometimes a little change in view can make all the difference in the world.
1: So, what do you think I should do? I already asked him to forgive me. And I'm trying to save up money to help him buy another car. He didn't have insurance on the Mustang yet.
0: Oh.
1: That's why he didn't want me to drive it.
0: I see.
1: I've tried everything I know to make it up to him, but still.
0: Walls.
1: Walls?
0: No. Just a little something that God is teaching me. You see, you aren't the only person who's had problems with his brother.
1: You're not going to tell me the Cain and Abel story, are you?
0: Oh, no. I'm going to tell you the Benjamin and Finian story. It's short, and I do hope it has a happy ending.
1: You have a brother?
0: Yes, I do. My big brother, Ben. When I was little, Jared, I always...

0: Always looked up to him. I knew I could always count on Ben to protect me from bullies and bad guys. And, you know, sure, we had our differences, as brothers do, but I remember when he was 12 and I was 8, and he looked me straight in the eye and said, "Finian, I will always be here for you, because that's what brothers are for." Now, you see that big oak tree there on the south side of the lake?
1: Yeah.
0: Well, that was our lookout post.
1: You guys used to play here?
0: We used to live here.
1: Wow.
0: Yes, in fact, it was my family who turned Fern Hall into a bed and breakfast.
1: Wow, what a place to grow up.
0: Oh, my sentiments exactly, Jared. Ben and I would climb that tree, and we'd sit on our very own special limb with our very special peanut butter and jelly sandwiches. Then we would peek out through the branches and spend the afternoon trying to catch a glimpse of forever. I see those woods over there.
1: Uh-huh.
0: Well, we were certain that there was pirate treasure hidden somewhere deep in those woods, just waiting for two boys to come and discover it.
1: Fun.
0: Yes. But my favorite memory of all was at nighttime. I would curl up in my bed, and my brother Ben would read stories to me. You know, mysteries, dramas, adventures around the world. I never realized how much I loved my brother until he moved away to college. He wasn't there for me anymore. So I didn't climb our tree anymore. I never went exploring for treasure again. And I lost interest in reading.
1: You lost interest in reading?
0: It's ironic, isn't it? Until my Uncle Charlie got a hold of me, but that is quite another story.
1: So, did you and your brother ever patch things up?
0: No. Not really. Ben got busy with college, and then work, and then a family of his own, and I got busy traveling all around the world. So we lost touch over the years, over the miles.
1: Well, I hope this doesn't sound rude, but your story isn't very encouraging.
0: Ah, well, that's because, like many stories, it isn't finished. Not yet. You see, I was sitting here on this very wall just last week. I had my Bible beside me. It was a beautiful, beautiful morning. The sun was coming up over the hills, lighting up the lake.
1: Sounds pretty.
0: Pretty amazing, because, well, Jared, I don't know how you'll take this next part. You got your Bible there.
1: Uh-huh.
0: All right. Check out Psalm 18.
1: Okay.
0: So I was admiring this beautiful view, and this little breeze kicks up, and I heard the pages of my Bible fluttering. I looked down, and there is my Bible, opened up to Psalm 18. Now take a look at verse 2.
1: The Lord is my rock and my fortress, and my deliverer, my God, my strength, in whom I will trust.
0: My buckler and the horn of my salvation and my high tower. Well, in that moment, God showed me a picture. I had built up my own high tower, my own wall against my brother Ben. Just like the wall you and I are sitting on. It was a wall that protected me from getting hurt anymore, yes, but it was also a wall that trapped me inside of it. The same wall that said you can't get in also told me you can't get out. God showed me that he was my protector, my fortress, and I realized it was time to take down my own wall. In that moment, God helped me to really and truly forgive my brother. And then, as I read a bit further, verse 29 came alive to me.
1: By my God, have I leaped over a wall?
0: Yes. Now pray for your brother, Jared. Pray that he can make the leap.
1: I will.
0: And I'll pray that you, my friend, may never get trapped inside those walls yourself.
1: Thank you.
0: Now, I happen to have a book here I think you might appreciate. The Robber's Cave. Now, please read it and tell me what you think. Oh, well, here's my appointment now.
1: Thanks, Mr. Finian.
0: Oh, you are most welcome, Mr. Jarrett.
2: Finian?
3: Oh, Benny, it's great to see you again.
1: The Robber's Cave.
3: Look over there. That's our old tree.
1: Chapter 1. A Calabrian Inn.

0: lazy dog! Can't you drive any faster? We're practically grilling like sausages in this heat.
1: I am driving as fast as I can, signore.
0: Incompetent nincompoop. I could put that whip of his to good use.
2: Oh, Horace, how did you ever convince me to leave Naples?
0: Mother, just look around you. The glory of Calabria. The splendid mountains over there. The ocean of olive trees and the valley and... the scent of myrtle. How can you compare all this with that stuffy, crowded city?
2: How could you bring your mother to such a wild land? Far from every comfort and convenience?
0: I thought all this beauty would surely revive you.
2: Oh, this heat will surely kill me.
0: Ugh. Driver, how long till we reach Staiti?
1: 24 o'clock.
2: Horace, did he say 24?
0: It's the Italian way of telling time. He means sunset. Is there no inn, no locanda nearby?
1: Si, signore, at the bottom of this hill.
0: Ah, there it is. Looks more like a stable to me.
2: Let's stop there. Anywhere. I can go no further today.
0: Very well.

0: all.
1: I am sure it was great folly to come to Calabria at all.
2: Allow me, my lady.
3: I'll help her, thank you very much. And I won't demand a tip.
2: I was not asking.
3: And I'm not giving. Here, mother.
1: Thank you, Horus. Horus, do not treat these people so rudely. You know that many of them carry stilettos in their vests, and we are alone amongst strangers.
3: Very well.
0: Welcome and buongiorno, my dear guests, to the Calabrian Rosine. Giuseppina! Giuseppina!
4: Yes, signore?
0: Our weary visitors here need some refreshment. Let's be quick about it, yes?
4: Yes, signore.
0: Yes. I will make sure a room is ready for you.
3: I'm not sure we want to... Never mind.
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4: Here, Signora, you may sit... You may sit here. Thank you.
3: Make certain you aren't sitting on an egg. So, young miss, what can you serve us?
4: Macaroni?
3: Macaroni, of course. And what else do you serve at this very fine establishment?
4: Omelette.
3: Oh, very well. Be quick, the lady needs nourishment here.
4: Oh, yes, signore. Horace, I believe...
3: Look at that! Look at that! The window is closed in this heat. These people are so ignorant. And annoying.
1: Boris, that's the young man you struck. He's a very good musician.
3: A musician who needs to know his place. And I did not strike him. I encouraged him to move out of the way.
1: It is an honor for a man to cease from strife, but every fool will be meddling.
3: It's a very nice proverb, Mother, but I believe you just called me a fool.
1: My dear boy, in a strange place like this, so far from civilization, a thoughtless act or wanton insult might very well cost your life.
10: If to pine in a

0: and heaven inside.
1: Oh, he's quite good.
2: Fair.
3: Here is your macaroni, a gift to our guests while you wait for your omelette.
1: Thank you.
3: You are welcome.
1: Miss, who's that singer outside?
3: Improvisatore.
2: What is that?
3: One who makes poetry on the spur of the moment.
2: Oh.
1: But he sings about living in a prison.
3: Raphael might very well sing of prisons.
2: Oh?
1: Has he spent time in a prison?
3: Chissà.
1: Chissà?
2: Who knows?
1: Oh. Well, surely such a gifted young man could not be a criminal.
2: Oh, but he very well could be.
3: Raphael is a mystery. The man gathers herbs to cure fever and has the power to heal from sword or shot. But no one knows how he came by this knowledge.
1: He sounds like a very helpful person.
3: He is certainly helpful to Matteo.
2: Who is Matteo?
3: You do not know? All the world knows Matteo. We don't speak of him, but...
2: But?
3: He robbed the government courier on the high road. He waylaid the Cavaliere Donato and shot him dead just to settle a grudge. And last month, he attacked the Contessa Albani and took all her jewels.
1: His name is Matteo?
3: Zitto!
1: Shh!
2: Surely your government, your soldiers can put down such banditti.
3: They have arrested Matteo's son and angered him all the more.
4: Omelette! Giuseppina! Quickly!
3: I will return.
1: Horace, what a dreadful place we've come to.
3: Omelette.
2: You have honored this substance with the name Omelette.
1: Miss, where are the soldiers tonight?
3: In Staiti.
2: There. You see, Mother? Nothing to fear. We'll be in Staiti tonight.
3: Travel tonight? But it will be dark. We have beds here tonight for you.
2: Of course you do. This place is not fit for a dog to sleep in.
1: Safety before comfort, dear.
2: You heard the girl. That singer is a member of the banditti himself.
3: The signora is not well. She should not travel further.
2: My mother's health is not your concern. You may leave now.
3: Yes, signore.
1: I will not travel in the dark to be waylaid. Robbed, perhaps...
2: You do see what the girl and that innkeeper are trying to do, don't you? Haven't you heard of these horrid little wayside inns that are kept by robbers in disguise? This seems to be exactly such a place.
1: Why did we ever come to Calabria?
2: Don't worry. Once we get to Staiti, we'll be under the wing of the law.
1: But the journey...
2: The journey will be short. Mother, there are evil forebodings all around us. Please, eat quickly. We must be off.
5: Signore, I would advise very strongly against this. The day is advanced. The way is mountainous. The horses are tired. The signora is faint, and the roads are not safe after dark.
2: That is for me to decide, not you. Harness the horses and be ready in 10 minutes. No delay.
5: I don't like this.
6: Do not go.
2: What? Who is that? Who goes there?
7: Signore, prego, signore.
2: What is it now?
7: You are traveling tonight?
2: I am.
7: Oh, no, but you must stay here.
2: Oh, but I mustn't.
7: But the road, she's very dangerous at night.
2: Yes, you are persuasive. I'll commend you for that. But we are not staying here tonight. The sooner I leave this place, the better.
1: Horace, are you certain this is a wise choice?
2: I am certain now that innkeeper is part of this Matteo gang as well. Get in.
6: Do not go.
1: Horace, what was that?
2: Into the carriage, quickly!
1: Horace, I can't go. I won't go.
2: Driver, go!

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1: Is it here yet? 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I'm sure the mail will come soon, if it's not here already.
2: Yes, there's a box out on the porch.
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8: What a beautiful sunset, huh? Mother, you know I must care for your comfort and safety.
9: You never care for anything but your own selfish desires.
8: Oh, Mother...
9: You have planted many a thorn in my pillow. You may find them one day in your own.
8: I remember the last time I saw you cry like this. I was a little boy, burning up with fever. I heard the doctor say I was close to death. You were there by my side every day and night. And when the doctor told you that my fever was past, that I would be fine... I remember you broke down and wept. Mother, I'm sorry that I said or did anything to vex you.
10: Oh.
8: Why are we stopping?
11: Driver? Driver, is something wrong?
10: Just the lighting the carriage lamps, Signor.
11: Driver?
10: My name is Giacomo.
11: Giacomo, would it be better to go back to the inn rather than go forward to Staiti?
10: That steep hill we just come down. It was made for goats and not horses. It is almost impossible to climb at night when I cannot see. At this point, it would be more dangerous to go back than to proceed to Staiti.
11: Very well.
10: Staiti. No. Go back to the inn. No. Go to Staiti. You should not have come at all.

0: Mother? Mother?
1: Shh!
0: What?
1: I saw something. In the woods. A shadow.
0: I'm sure it isn't anything to worry about.
2: Driver! Giacomo!
3: This way, my lady.
2: Stop! Let her go!
3: Come here, you...

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0: Why do people love International Baptist Church? Just ask them. They will tell you.
1: There are many reasons why I love IBC. And first of all, it is a church that is not selfish about the greatest gift that all people can have. And for me, this is the place I'd rather be than any other places. The place I can find truth, the place I can find comfort, the place where I know I can find true friends, and the only place where I know we're aiming the same goal, and that goal is to glorify God.
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0: you are hurt, is it better to forgive or to seek revenge? We took to the street to ask people what they thought about forgiving others.
1: Kumbaga, kailangan nato magpasaylo jud kay dili man siya kailangan gyud na kadumtan o revenge kaniya kay person lang man ta mga tao, so dili ta perfecto.
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3: Upasaylo ra kay magulat ra ka sa karma, maabot ra bitaw ang karma nila.
4: It actually depends on the situation. If it's something that requires revenge, then go for it. If it's generally something light or just doesn't affect you very much, just let it be. You don't have to go down that level.
5: Mas maayo nga magpasaylo ka kay if naamang good kay kanang mas taas nga pasaylo, mas more nga blessing nga mo abot sa imuha.
6: Well, for me, I'd rather cut them off than deal with them. If I forgive them, I will still be hurt and I seek revenge. I won't have any, like, kanang parang ako ma-atis ko for revenge, no? I'd rather cut them off than deal with them.
0: Don't go away. Coming up, we will see how God's Word answers that question.

0: A little while ago, we asked the question, when you are hurt, is it better to forgive or to seek revenge? We heard many answers, but the Bible should be our authority for every question. This is Theo Amante with the Bible answer to that question. Well, the Bible says in Romans chapter 12, verses 19 to 21, "Dearly beloved, avenge not yourselves, but rather give place unto wrath. For it is written, Vengeance is mine, I will repay, saith the Lord. Therefore, if thine enemy hunger, feed him. If he thirst, give him drink. For in so doing, thou shalt heap coals of fire on his head. Be not overcome of evil, but overcome evil with good." The Bible tells us not to seek for revenge, but to forgive. To forgive someone means to pardon or to overlook an offense. We need to overcome evil or hurt with good. You may say to yourself, of course that's the correct answer. But do you really forgive others? The Bible says in Matthew chapter 6, verses 14 through 15, "For if ye forgive men their trespasses, your heavenly Father will also forgive you. But if ye forgive not men their trespasses, neither will your Father forgive your trespasses." If you're saved, thank God that you are forgiven. Now Jesus wants you to forgive others as well. Forgiving someone often seems difficult, and even the Apostle Peter asked Jesus about forgiveness. In Matthew chapter 18, verses 21 through 22, "Then came Peter to him and said, Lord, how oft shall my brother sin against me, and I forgive him? Till seven times? Jesus saith unto him, I say not unto thee until seven times, but until 70 times seven." In verses 23 to 35, Jesus gives a parable of a servant who owed his king 10,000 talents, or millions upon millions of pesos. The man had no way to pay, but the king freed him from the debt out of mercy and compassion. That same servant went out and looked for his co-worker that owed him 100 pence or thousands of pesos. His co-worker begged for mercy, but he didn't receive any. He threw him into prison. The king heard of what happened and called for that wicked servant and said in verse 32, "O thou wicked servant, I forgave thee all that debt because thou desiredst me. You pleaded with me for mercy. Shouldest not thou also have had compassion on thy fellow servant, even as I had pity on thee?" The wicked servant was sent to the tormentors till his own debt of 10,000 talents was paid. Verse 35 says, "So likewise shall my heavenly Father do also unto you, if ye from your hearts forgive not everyone his brother their trespasses." Forgive from your hearts, or trouble and unrest will come to your heart. In Matthew chapter 6, verse 12, "And forgive us our debts, as we forgive our debtors." The Bible says in Ephesians chapter 4, verse 32, "And be ye kind one to another, tender-hearted, forgiving one another, even as God, for Christ's sake, hath forgiven you." In Matthew chapter 5, verse 44, "But I say unto you, love your enemies, bless them that curse you, do good to them that hate you, and pray for them which despitefully use you and persecute you." It's hard to hate someone that you're praying for. In Romans chapter 12, verse 20, "Therefore, if thine enemy hunger, feed him. If he thirst, give him drink. For in so doing, thou shalt heap coals of fire on his head." You know, it's hard to be bitter against someone when you're doing good for them and their family. We often hear, forgive and forget. But when you forgive someone, you don't have to forget. You may be more careful with that person, but you don't have to constantly remind them or yourself of the wrong that they did to you. Give those hurts and pains to Christ. Forgive them from your heart for your sake. Forgive others as God has forgiven you. Is it better to forgive or seek revenge? The Bible says it is better to forgive and overcome evil with good. Keep tuning into the station for more help from the Bible, because the Bible has the answer.
1: Isaiah 2:22, the Bible states, "Cease ye from man, whose breath is in his nostrils, for wherein is he to be accounted of?" Did you wake up this morning and thank God for the air? Were you surprised that it was there? Aren't you glad the government doesn't have to supply it? Did you thank God that it was 19% oxygen? It's always that way. Did you thank God that the pressure is about 14.7 PSI? It's always that way, not situational. Did you thank God for reminding you to breathe 20,000 times today? We take all that for granted, but we're fearfully and wonderfully made. Did you ever ask yourself, why did God make us so we had to breathe? If we didn't have to breathe, we wouldn't need any deodorant. We wouldn't drown. Let me see if I can explain this to you. Right now, take a deep breath and hold it. A breath is accomplished by tightening the intercostal muscles, elevating the rib cage, lowering the diaphragm, and thereby enlarging the chest cavity and allowing air to be forced in. That 14.7 pounds per square inch is what does it. Now, without letting your breath out, say, "Praise the Lord." Oh, you couldn't do it. This time, take a deep breath and you can let it out. Say, "Praise the Lord." Take another deep breath. Say, "Thank you, Jesus." Take another deep breath and say, "I love my radio station." It's amazing how that works. I wonder if God had that in mind when he wrote Psalm 150, verse 6, "Let everything that hath breath praise the Lord. Praise ye the Lord." Wonder how often you're supposed to praise God. Wonder how often you're supposed to take a breath. Let's pray. Thank you, Lord, for the air that you supplied, for the ability that you give us to use it, and that we might use it for your glory. Amen. This is Pete Cowling.
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0: Welcome to The Countdown, here on the Anchor Radio. 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

0: Right? There needs to be set. This is the way. This is what is right. And in our church, we all need to come to that same understanding and agreement. This is what is right.
1: You're listening to a portion of a message preached at International Baptist Church, Dumaguete, by Pastor Randy DeMovo. All things common. The strength of a church is not in diversity, but it is in unity. Like brothers and sisters in a home, God our Father would have us to be like-minded.
0: Romans 15, verse 5, again, Paul writing, he says, "Now the God of patience and consolation grants you to be what? Like-minded, one toward another, according to Christ Jesus, that ye may with one mind and one mouth glorify God, even the Father of our Lord Jesus Christ. Wherefore, receive ye one another, as Christ also received us to the glory of God." God can and God will help us to be like-minded. That's what he desires for us to be. You who are parents that have more than one child, don't you like it when your children get along? Isn't it a good thing when your kids can get along with each other? We're flesh, and we all have a sin nature, and we're all going to have our moments, but it's good when they can get along, right? And this is true in the church. We're brothers and sisters in Christ, but we're still fighting this flesh, and every once in a while it gets the best of us. We might have some cross words with somebody. We might get a little selfish and not treat somebody like we ought to treat them. And we get through those things. But isn't it wonderful when people just get along? We're on the same page together. And this is God's desire. He wants for us to have a single mind and a single mouth. You know, he'd have us to think the same way and to speak the same things. There ought to be that unity. It's kind of become a thing in, I think, some churches nowadays, where the church is so minimized and the place of the church in their life has been so minimized that it's just a place they come and everyone's very different from each other, but they just come and they hear somebody get up and share a little teaching from the Bible and they all go back to their own life. And they're all divided up in the church. There's not the unity. And God would have us to not just come to the same place, but come to the same mind, and to come to the same voice, and to speak the same thing. It's his desire that we'd be in agreement. You know, God is not divided. It's not for God to become all things to all men. It's for all men to become what God desires for man to be. God's not going to become what you want. He doesn't change. He's immutable. He's always the same. You're not going to change God to become like you. As far as he became like you, as he took on a robe of flesh, when was born as a baby in Bethlehem, lived a sinless life and died on the cross, that's as close as he comes to us as far as humanity. But he's not going to become like you. It's for you now that you're a child of God to become like him. He's not divided. He's not all things to all men. God is not going to adapt to your ways or to our faith. But we need to bring our faith in line with the faith delivered once. Our faith or our doctrine has already been decided for us. It's already been delivered. Now take your Bible. Let's go to Jude, the book of Jude, just before Revelation. Jude, verse 3. "Beloved, when I gave all diligence to write unto you of the what? Common salvation." Well, there's something we ought to have in common, right? Our salvation. "It was needful for me to write unto you and exhort you that ye should earnestly contend for the what? For the faith which was once delivered unto the saints." So what he's saying is that there is a faith. It's not, well, different churches have different faiths. We're supposed to all have the same faith.
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0: 1 Kings chapter 10, verses 24 and 25, God says this, "And all the earth sought to Solomon to hear his wisdom, which God had put into his heart. And they brought every man his present, vessels of silver and vessels of gold, and garments and armor and spices, horses and mules, a rate year by year." I wonder, what is your relationship to wisdom? Would you be willing to seek to the ends of the earth to get some of it? How much would you pay to listen to a sermon or to go to a counseling session? God has the answers to all of our problems in His book, and His usual method for manifesting those ideas to us is through the teaching and preaching at church. Be in church this Sunday, Sunday morning and Sunday night, plus Sunday school, and then come back again on Wednesday night. Something to think about.
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1: Do you have eternal life? Maybe you have thought about what will happen to you after you die. Death is not a pleasant topic, but death is a reality that all men must face. Many are doing everything they can to try to extend their lives, but no man can cheat death. The Bible tells us in the book of Hebrews, chapter 9, verse 27, "And as it is appointed unto men once to die, but after this the judgment." Every man has an appointment with death, and that death is not the end. It is followed by a judgment. Are you prepared to meet God? There is a lot of information that is spread about what that day will be like. Sadly, many are just living their lives and just hoping for the best without any real understanding of what is ahead. My friend, there is a reason that God has given us His words, so that we can know the truth. Here is the truth you need to know. First, that we are all sinners. Every man is a sinner, because every man that has been born, except for Jesus Christ, is a descendant of Adam as their father. He sinned, and that sin nature is passed down to us. We all do wrong. In Romans chapter 3, we read, "As it is written, there is none righteous, no, not one. There is none that understandeth. There is none that seeketh after God. They are all gone out of the way. They are together become unprofitable. There is none that doeth good, no, not one." Further, in the same chapter, Paul wrote, "For all have sinned and come short of the glory of God." We all have the same problem. It is a sin problem. The second truth you need to understand from God's word is that sin has placed us all under condemnation. We will be judged for our sin. Romans chapter 6, verse 23 says, "For the wages of sin is death." We are told through the prophet Ezekiel, "The soul that sinneth, it shall die." Death is the penalty for sin that we cannot escape. We are guilty. Sin must be paid for. The only payment that satisfies the debt of sin is death. That death is more than just a body that goes into the grave. Death is eternal separation from God in the lake of fire. Revelation 20, verse 14 says, "And death and hell were cast into the lake of fire. This is the second death. And whosoever was not found written in the book of life was cast into the lake of fire." Oh, death comes to every man, and after death there is a judgment, and those whose names are not in the book of life will spend eternity in the lake of fire. But I have good news for you, another truth from the Bible. Jesus already paid for your sin. Many people have heard of Jesus. They know His name, but they do not know Him. They've heard of His virgin birth, but they don't understand why it matters. They know He died on the cross to pay for our sins, but they don't know how it applies to them. The truth is, Jesus is the Son of God, born of a virgin, so that He would have a body like our body, but without the sin nature we have as the sons of Adam. He was perfect. Yet, He died on the cross, which was the payment for sins He never committed. He was paying for your sins. His payment was a full payment. 100% of our sins were paid for by Jesus Christ. He was placed in an empty tomb, and then after 3 days, as He promised, He arose from the dead. He conquered our enemy, death. And because He was resurrected and lives, He has made available to all of us eternal life. Romans 6:23, "For the wages of sin is death, but the gift of God is eternal life through Jesus Christ our Lord." Eternal life is a gift, paid for by Jesus, and is freely available to all who believe it. That is the final truth I wish to share with you. you can be saved and know it. All a person must do to be saved is believe. Ephesians chapter 2 verse 8 tells us, "For by grace are ye saved through faith, and that not of yourselves. It is the gift of God, not of works, lest any man should boast." We can do nothing to be saved. Jesus did all that was necessary. All we can do is make the decision to either believe it for ourselves or reject the free gift of eternal life paid for and made available by Jesus Christ. Faith in the finished work of Jesus is all that is necessary for you to receive eternal life and know it. Don't live another day in doubt. Believe on Jesus Christ today for salvation. 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
2: Well, Genesis 22:14, "And Abraham called the name of that place Jehovah Jireh, as it is said to this day, in the mount of the Lord it shall be seen." Jehovah Jireh means Jehovah will provide. Our God provides for His people what they need. He provides what we need in His Son, Jesus Christ. By nature, I am wretched, miserable, and poor, and blind, and naked. But Jesus is my Savior. 2 Peter 3:18 says, "But grow in grace and in the knowledge of our Lord and Savior, Jesus Christ. To Him be glory both now and forever. Amen." You and I are not capable of saving ourselves. If we are to be saved, rescued from sin and death, it requires that we have a Savior. We can search this world for one, but we'll never find one. We cannot make one. We can only accept one. God, in His tremendous love for us, sent His Son, Jesus Christ, to be our Savior. He is the one who saves anyone in the world who will call upon Him for salvation. Luke 19:10 says, "For the Son of Man is come to seek and to save that which was lost." Saving is what Jesus came to do, and it is why His work continues through His church. We needed a Savior, and God provided Jesus Christ, our Savior.
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All scripture portions are from the King James Version of the Bible. And now, today's proverb.

0: His heart is not with thee. The morsel which thou hast eaten shalt thou vomit up, and lose thy sweet words. Speak not in the ears of a fool, for he will despise the wisdom of thy words. Remove not the old landmark, and enter not into the fields of the fatherless. For their Redeemer is mighty, he shall plead their cause with thee. Apply thine heart unto instruction, and thine ears to the words of knowledge. Withhold not correction from the child, for if thou beatest him with the rod, he shall not die. Thou shalt beat him with the rod, and shalt deliver his soul from hell. My son, if thine heart be wise, my heart shall rejoice, even mine. Yea, my reins shall rejoice when thy lips shall speak right things. Let not thine heart envy sinners, but be thou in the fear of the Lord all the day long. For surely there is an end, and thine expectation shall not be cut off. Hear thou, my son, and be wise, and guide thine heart in the way. Be not among winebibbers, among riotous eaters of flesh. For the drunkard and the glutton shall come to poverty, and drowsiness shall clothe a man with rags. Hearken unto thy father that begat thee, and despise not thy mother when she is old. Buy the truth, and sell it not, also wisdom and instruction and understanding. The father of the righteous shall greatly rejoice, and he that begetteth a wise child shall have joy of him. Thy father and thy mother shall be glad, and she that bare thee shall rejoice. My son, give me thine heart, and let thine eyes observe my ways. For a whore is a deep ditch, and a strange woman is a narrow pit. She also lieth in wait as for a prey, and increaseth the transgressors among men. Who hath woe? Who hath sorrow? Who hath contentions? Who hath babbling? Who hath wounds without cause? Who hath redness of eyes? They that tarry long at the wine, they that go to seek mixed wine. Look not thou upon the wine when it is red, when it giveth his color in the cup, when it moveth itself aright. At last it biteth like a serpent, and stingeth like an adder. Thine eyes shall behold strange women, and thine heart shall utter perverse things. Yea, thou shalt be as he that lieth down in the midst of the sea, or as he that lieth on the top of a mast. They have stricken me, shalt thou say, and I was not sick. They have beaten me, and I felt it not. When shall I awake? I will seek it yet again. We trust that the power of God's Word on today's edition of Light for Your Pathway was a blessing. Tune in again to Light for Your Pathway.
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0: How can you know that God is pleased by your life? We took to the street to ask people what they thought about pleasing God.
1: I guess every time na makadawat og blessing in life, unexpected blessings, because every day, I don't think that I've done my best some days. And so, whenever I receive a blessing, makaingon siguro ko na siguro I've done something right in God's eyes.
2: The fact that I'm still alive today and healthy and I'm feeling good things are going to come, so maybe God is pleased with me. Maybe.
3: Hindi ko confident if pleased ba si Lord sa mga decisions. But I'm grateful for everything that I do. Like, in everything I do good, like, I always think of Him, like, Lord, I always uplift to Him whatever I decide in my life or ana.
4: I guess I'm just that I'm alive still. As long as I'm living, then I guess that I'm doing fine. And if I commit sin, then I have to repent because God always forgives.
5: I'm not really sure because I know nga naturally kita men, we are sinners. And di na to malikayan usay nga mo commit ta og sin. So I'm not really sure nga He's pleased by my works, but all I know is He has forgiven me already.
0: Don't go away. Coming up, we will see how God's word answers that question.

0: little while ago, we asked the question, how can you know that God is pleased by your life? We heard many answers, but the Bible should be our authority for every question. This is Theo Amante with the Bible answer to that question. Well, the Bible says in Revelation chapter 4 verse 11, Thou art worthy, O Lord, to receive glory and honor and power. For Thou hast created all things, and for Thy pleasure they are and were created. Many think that you can do whatever you want and God has to be happy. Since you were created by God, it should be your genuine concern that you are pleasing Him with your life. Sin has made us selfish and self-serving. In Romans chapter 8 verses 7 through 8, because the carnal mind is enmity against God, for it is not subject to the law of God, neither indeed can be. So then they that are in the flesh cannot please God. To please God is to love His character and commands and to do His will. No matter how hard you try, when you are still in the flesh or unsaved, God cannot be pleased by your life. We tend to think that because nothing bad is happening to us, God must be pleased or that I'm doing something right. God's mercy doesn't mean that He is pleased, but that He is patient. Patience comes to an end. His long-suffering is long, but not forever. We may be living and breathing God's air, but that doesn't automatically mean He's pleased by you. In Hebrews chapter 11 verse 6, But without faith it is impossible to please Him. You need faith. So how do we get this faith? In Romans chapter 10 verse 17, So then faith cometh by hearing, and hearing by the word of God. You need His word. The Bible is where we can learn what is and what is not pleasing to God. Eventually, our works will be judged. We need to know now before judgment what pleases Him. In 2 Timothy chapter 4 verses 7 through 8, I have fought a good fight. I have finished my course. I have kept the faith. Henceforth there is laid up for me a crown of righteousness, which the Lord, the righteous judge, shall give me at that day. And not to me only, but unto all them also that love His appearing. The Apostle Paul knew, even before his death, that he lived a life that was pleasing to God, and he was looking forward to meeting Him. We won't be judged by our own standards. The righteous judge will judge us according to God's standard. Will you pass His judgment? In 1 Thessalonians chapter 4, verse 1, Furthermore then we beseech you, brethren, and exhort you by the Lord Jesus, that as ye have received of us how ye ought to walk and to please God, so ye would abound more and more. God has given us the church for the preaching of His word, so we could learn His character, His laws, or expectations for us. The church is also a place with good examples to help us practically live out our faith. You can please God. You need to decide, I will please God with my life. Start by getting saved, trusting Christ as your personal Savior. Then attend a local Bible-believing, separated fundamental church so you can hear His word. To please God is to love His character and commands and to do His will. Psalm 40 verse 8, I delight to do Thy will, O my God. Yea, Thy law is within my heart. When you want to please God, you're constantly looking to do His will. It's not a grievous thing to obey the Lord. In 1 John chapter 3 verse 22, And whatsoever we ask, we receive of Him, because we keep His commandments and do those things that are pleasing in His sight. God is paying close attention, and it makes a difference. Every action, every motive, and every desire. Keep tuning into the station for more help from the Bible, because the Bible has the answer.
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1: Why do people love International Baptist Church? 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
3: 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They also stand for what's right and exhort you to stand with them.
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0: 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Just ask them, they will tell you.
1: I love International Baptist Church because this is the church that showed me how to be saved according to the scriptures. This is the church that I found my wife and I have a happy family, happy children. This is the church that helps me how to walk with God and have strong and sweet relationship with God.
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0: Philippians 2:5 tells us, "Let this mind be in you, which was also in Christ Jesus." What is the mind of Christ? Love. Ephesians 5:2 tells us, "And walk in love, as Christ also hath loved us, and hath given himself for us an offering and a sacrifice to God for a sweet-smelling savor." Love is having an affection toward an object. There are different types of love, that which is a mere fondness, and then there's that which is deep and abiding. The love of God for us is that deep, abiding love. The love of Christ is a deep, abiding love. It is a love that remains. It does not end. Love is not a feeling. Love is an action. Love is something we do. So the affection we have is not love unless it is causing us to perform. We may give thought to something to cause us to move into action, called love, but just having emotion does not produce. Actions produce. Jesus didn't feel love for us. He proved his love for us. It was the missionary Amy Carmichael who is quoted as saying, "You can give without loving, but you cannot love without giving." The Bible tells us, "For God so loved the world that he gave his only begotten Son, that whosoever believeth in him should not perish, but have everlasting life." God's love was shown in his giving his Son for our salvation. Oh, the depths and the riches of his love. The first and great commandments are to love God, and to love our neighbors as ourselves. The whole law can be summarized by these two commandments. Jesus said in John 13:34, "A new commandment I give unto you, that ye love one another as I have loved you, that ye also love one another." The new commandment wasn't really different than the old commandment, except now they had seen this love lived out with their own eyes. This was a love they had personally experienced, and it was a love that was to be replicated. 1 John 3:18, John wrote, "My little children, let us not love in word, neither in tongue, but in deed and in truth." We are to have the mind of Christ. That mind includes love. Let God's love be your definition of love. Let love be something you do, not just something you feel.
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0: Evolutionists hate the second law of thermodynamics. It has never been disproved. The second law of thermodynamics says all order tends to disorder. But if you're an evolutionist, you like to say out of disorder comes order. But it just doesn't work that way. For many years, evolutionists said, well, at the molecular level, it works. You can get order out of disorder at the molecular level. About 35 years ago, Dr. Jorgensen said to me, my professor from Princeton got a Nobel Prize. He's going to be speaking to a group in downtown Chicago. Would you like to go with me? I said, I would. We went down and we sat in a room. There wasn't a big crowd, maybe about 15 or 20 of us. And the professor's name was Val Fitch. He was talking about how it was to go to Sweden and eat reindeer that King Gustav killed. But someone then asked him, what did you get a Nobel Prize for? He said, for work I did 18 years ago. The next question was obvious. Why did it take 18 years? And Mr. Fitch said, because what I found out did not make the scientific world happy. What he found out is the second law of thermodynamics also works at the molecular level. If you want to believe in fairy tales, try Snow White or Cinderella. They're better than evolution.
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0: Do you know it's best practice to spend your time with the sheep of your own fold? Best thing for you is just stay with the sheep that belong to the same fold as you belong to. It's the sheep who are always wondering what it's like over there in that fold that get in trouble.
1: You're listening to a portion of a message preached at International Baptist Church, Dumaguete, by Pastor Randy DeMova. All we like sheep. It's good to know the shepherd's voice, so we are not led away from the truth. We need to be like good sheep that stay with the flock and with our shepherd.
0: Be careful about curiosities. They'll cause you to wander. And again, what do you do? Go to somebody older, wiser, and say, I'm curious about this. What do I need to know? When do I need to know it? And trust their wisdom to help you through those things. What else? What else causes sheep to wander? Getting mixed up with other sheep. Look at Matthew chapter 7 real quick here. Matthew chapter number 7. Matthew chapter 7. Look at verse number 15. Jesus said, beware. That means like pay attention, keep your eyes open, be careful. There's a danger. So be wary. Be a little bit nervous about the danger, because when you're a little bit nervous about the danger, you're going to be alert. You'll be more careful, right? So he says, beware of what? False prophets, which come to you in sheep's clothing, but inwardly they are ravening wolves. He says, be careful, beware. He says, I just want you to know there's some wolves that dress up like sheep. There's wolves that are deceitful. They want you to think that you don't need to worry about them. They're just like you. But they're not just like you. They're ravening wolves. Oh, on the outside, you can't tell. They look like a sheep till their tail starts wagging and it's bigger than a sheep's normal tail. Something's different about that sheep. Do you know it's best practice to spend your time with the sheep of your own fold? Best thing for you is just stay with the sheep that belong to the same fold as you belong to. It's the sheep who are always wondering what it's like over there in that fold that get in trouble. Folks, I'm just going to say it. Get in your church and stay in your church. You don't need to be going and checking out all the different churches. What are you, shopping? There's nothing for sale here. Right? So you come here once, you see what it is, this is what you get. Get planted someplace. But these people are always wondering, well, let's go check out what they're doing at that church. Why don't you be the church, be part of the church and a participant in church, instead of just going and inspecting churches and observing churches. You need to be in a church. Be one in a body. Be involved in that body. But the best place for you to be is with your fold. When you start getting comfortable with sheep that are not of your fold, you may not recognize their disguises. This is where a lot of young believers, that they don't have discernment yet. They can't tell the difference between things, and they don't know their doctrine, and they get around others. They get saved, and they come here. They visit. It's like, oh, wow, and they go to church here. And then they start, all of a sudden, they start meeting other Christians. Because they're excited about their faith. Maybe they go to work, and they start talking to their coworkers, and that's when they find out their coworkers are Christians. They didn't know it before. But all of a sudden now, everyone they work with is a Christian too. And they, oh, now you're interested in God? Come to our church.
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1: Heaven or hell? Where are you going to spend eternity? Do you know for sure? The truth is in the Bible, God's holy word, and the Bible makes it clear that we can know for sure where we are going. There are four things you need to know in order to have the hope, a sure expectation, that heaven will be your home. Number one, the Bible teaches us that we are all sinners. In the book of Romans chapter 3, verse 10, the Bible tells us, "There is none righteous, no, not one." It continues to tell us in verse 23, "For all have sinned and come short of the glory of God." The truth is, we are all sinners, every man, woman, and child, because we are all the children of Adam and Eve, the first man and woman God created. God placed them in a perfect place, the Garden of Eden, and allowed them to eat of all of the trees in that garden except for one. He warned them that if they sinned, disobeying him, and ate that fruit, the penalty would be death. The Bible tells us that they did eat the forbidden fruit and became sinners. You and I are the children of Adam and Eve, and their sinfulness is passed down to us. The reason you and I sin is because we are born with a sin nature. It is just natural for us to sin. Nobody has to teach us how to sin. It comes naturally. In fact, it is just as normal for us to sin as it is normal for a mango tree to grow mangoes. The problem is, and the second thing you need to know is, there is a penalty for sin. It is death. Romans chapter 6, verse 23 says, "For the wages of sin is death." The only way that sin can be paid for, according to the Bible, is death. It takes the shedding of blood, an acceptable sacrifice, in order for our sin debt to be paid. If our sin is not paid for, we will spend eternity tormented in the lake of fire, separated from God. There is no escaping it. No man can save himself from death and hell, because all men are sinners. Our only hope is that someone could save us, and that leads me to the third thing you need to know. Jesus paid for your sin already. Do you know who Jesus is? He is God, come in the flesh, born of a virgin. His mother's name was Mary. But the most important thing about Jesus is who his Father is. His Father is God, not a man. If Jesus was a son of Adam, like you and me, he would be a sinner like you and me. But because his Father is God, he is perfect, holy, and without sin. Yet, he died, the penalty for sin, on the cross. He shed his precious blood, not to pay for his own sin. He didn't have any sin to pay for. He was making the full payment for our sin, my sin, your sin. He died, was placed in a grave, and after 3 days he arose from the dead, and because he lives, he can give to us eternal life. His death paid the full price for anyone who will receive it. The fourth thing you need to know is you can be saved if you will believe that what Jesus did for you is the only thing that can save you. His payment alone, plus nothing, minus nothing, is the only payment God accepts for your sin. He loves you. He gave his life so that you can live forever instead of spending eternity in hell. Again, Romans chapter 6, verse 23 says, "For the wages of sin is death, but the gift of God is eternal life through Jesus Christ, our Lord." Eternal life is a gift, but you must choose for yourself to accept it or reject it. It is free. We cannot pay for it. We cannot work for it. We can only receive it by faith of our own free will. Romans chapter 10, verse 13 tells us, "For whosoever shall call upon the name of the Lord shall be saved." This is a promise from God. If you believe that Jesus is the only one who can and will save you, and you will cry out to Him, trusting only His love for you and the gift He offers you, not your good works, not your religion or church, just Jesus, He will save you. 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
2: Acts 20 verse 28 says that pastors are to feed the church of God which he hath purchased with his own blood. The question often comes up, what type of church is the quote-unquote right one? Let me give some insight to that question. The word church is the Greek word ekklesia, which means a called-out assembly. Believers were part of one group and were called out of that group and formed a separate group. That means that God's kind of church is a literal one. It can't be some mystical body of all believers. The word means an assembled group. Acts says that Jesus bought his church with his blood. Everything that God has ever done, he's done through his word, so God's desired church is one that magnifies the word of God. These are two characteristics of what could be called a true church. A real, tangible assembly of people who gather themselves together to magnify and learn what God says in his book. Does the church you attend fit these two traits? Something to think about.

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1: This is a quote from Isaac Newton, my hero, the man who wrote 1 million words of notes on his study of the Bible, the man who said, I study science only to confirm what I already know to be true in the Bible, the man who was able to speak English, Latin, Greek, and Hebrew, the man who was the greatest scientist that ever lived. These are some things he said, and I quote, for though there be many that are called gods, whether in heaven or in earth, yet to us there is but one God, the Father, of whom are all things, and we in him, and our Lord Jesus Christ, by whom are all things, and we in him. That is but one God, and one Lord, and our worship. One God, and one mediator between God and man, the man Christ Jesus. Newton also said of God, he is not eternity or infinity, but he is eternal and infinite. He is not duration or space, but he endures and is present. He endures forever and is everywhere present. And by existing always and everywhere, he constitutes duration and space.
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7: What would your loved ones who may be in hell this morning and every other soul that's in hell this morning, what is their desire? Well, we see it in verse 27. Would you look at it? Then he said, I pray thee therefore, Father, that thou wouldest send him to my father's house, for I have 5 brethren, that he may testify unto them, lest they also come into this place of torment.
8: 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Answer the prayers from hell. There are people in hell right now praying for the salvation of their friends and family. Help to be an answer to their prayers by being a soul winner.
7: So if you're here this morning and you're not sure where you'll go when you die, if you don't have that confidence, I know heaven's my home, and you can explain why you know that. If you don't know for sure, may I just say to you, you can know it today before you leave this room. You can know. We'll show you what God says. The promises of God, that's where you have to put your faith. It's not in the Baptist. It's not in this man right here. It's in the Word of God. We'll show you this morning. But I want to speak to those who are here this morning who you know. Right now, you know, even though it hurts you to think about it, but you know that you have loved ones, people that are your parents or grandparents or aunts or uncles, friends, that you know people who've died, and as far as you know, they never put their faith in Christ. That there's a great possibility that they're in hell right now. I want to talk to you this morning. Again, there's nothing you can do for them. It's too late. They've already lived their lives. And if they're in hell this morning, I want you to know what they want for you. The rich man wanted Lazarus, the beggar, to come help him. And Abraham explained to him that it was not possible. He said, would you tell Lazarus to dip his finger? And remember, Lazarus was the beggar who had the sores that the dog came and licked, probably a leper. And he said, would you tell that leper, Lazarus, would he please dip his finger in water and come touch my tongue to cool my tongue just to give me a little bit of relief because I'm tormented. Just a little bit of relief and comfort. And Abraham said he cannot. He cannot come to where you are. He cannot help you. So, what did the man in hell request next? What would your loved ones who may be in hell this morning and every other soul that's in hell this morning, what is their desire? Well, we see it in verse 27. Would you look at it? Then he said, I pray thee therefore, Father, that thou wouldest send him to my father's house, for I have five brethren, that he may testify unto them, lest they also come into this place of torment. Those in hell want to keep their loved ones out of hell. You can't do anything for them, I'm sorry. But if they could talk to you today, they would tell you the same thing this rich man asked Abraham. Could you send Lazarus to my father's house? I have five brothers. They need to know so they don't come to this place. I don't want them here with me. Would you send them to my father's house so that they can be warned and not end up in the same place that I am? I can promise you this. No one in hell would want for you to be faithful to the same religion that they were that didn't keep them out of hell. Because religion isn't what makes the difference. It's your belief on Jesus Christ.
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0: Here is some advice for young Christians. Let nothing separate you from the love of Christ. By that I mean, don't let anything cause you to stop believing that God loves you. He has compassion for your weakness. He has sympathy for your failings and forgiveness for your sins. If you stumble and fall, if you're overcome by sin, go to Him, confess, and He will forgive and restore you. He loves you more than you can imagine. When you come confessing your sin, picture in your mind's eye the cross, that He was proof of God's love for you. And He has not and will not stop loving you. Romans chapter 8, verse number 35 says, "Who shall separate us from the love of Christ? Shall tribulation, or distress, or persecution, or famine, or nakedness, or peril, or sword?"
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He loves you, and He has made a way for every man, woman, and child to escape the fires of hell. The answer is Jesus Christ, His death, burial, and resurrection. 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
4: I think there's people upstairs. 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
4: Yeah, but what if they don't? You know, those people could die. You should tell them.
3: Nah, it's too close to lunch.
4: It's too close to lunch?
3: Look, it's 5 minutes before lunch. Last time I got to the cafeteria late, the Swedish meatballs were gone, okay?
4: Let me get this straight. 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
4: Me? 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
3: Look, I'm an accountant, not a fireman.
4: Well, what does it take to tell them their house is on fire?
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4: I'm not talking about every burning house in the world. I'm talking about the one next door.
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0: What would you do if you knew that Jesus were to come today? We took to the street to ask people what they thought about Jesus' return.
1: Ang akong himuon is i-cherish na ako ang harong day sa akong mga family o mangayo ko og mga forgiveness nila. Miska dili kayo ko best son, ilar japon kong gi hatagag importansya o they appreciate me.
2: Siguro I'll be very delighted nga mubalik na since I've been believing that from my childhood. And second, I'll ask forgiveness for all the people nga ako ang nasakitan, especially to my parents since sa una medyo pasaway po ko. Next, I'll go to the church siguro, then I'll pray to God nga for tomorrow, whatever decision He makes, I will trust in Him. Tapos, I will just give my life and enjoy unsa pa ang ako ang pwede mabuhat with the remaining time that I have.
3: I will gonna continue what I'm doing, which is saving souls for when Jesus comes.
4: Repent our sins. 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
2: Every time something comes your way, decisions, it's going to be a matter of approve or disapprove, right? Let me put it this way. There are things that we should approve, things that we should not approve. Things that we find excellent and things that we do not find to be excellent. Things that are worthy of our time and attention and things that are not worthy of our time or attention. And we're making those judgments all of the time.
3: You're listening to a portion of a message preached at International Baptist Church, Dumaguete, by Pastor Randy DeMova. Approving things excellent. There is a command in the Bible for us to approve things. Every day we have to make decisions. Do we approve of this or disapprove?
2: Look at verse number 10, the next verse. That ye may approve things that are excellent, that ye may be sincere and without offense till the day of Christ. So Paul was concerned that their love would grow properly so that they would only, don't miss this tonight, that they would only allow themselves or give themselves permission to do things that are excellent. He said, your love needs to grow or abound more and more in knowledge and in understanding. Why? That ye may approve things that are excellent. Put it this way, that you would put the stamp of approval on the things that are excellent. I'm going to explain what that means, but it's going to take the right love in order to have the right approvals. We can't just approve everything, but that's where, without boundaries on love, we just love everybody, doesn't matter what they say, what they do, anything. We don't care about all that. We just love them. You can't approve everything. Now, I can love everyone that I'm supposed to love, but how that love is manifested, we've been talking about that on Saturday mornings here in our Bible study for those who've been here on Saturday morning, but I can't approve everything. Just because I love you doesn't mean I'm going to approve everything that you say or everything that you do. I can't approve everything. So my love, I want it to grow more and more, but in knowledge and in all judgment. I need to make sure that my love is proper so that what I approve is the things that are excellent. You're constantly making decisions, making choices. Every opportunity, you are going to either approve or disapprove. Right? Somebody offers you something, you'll either approve of that or you'll disapprove of that. But we're constantly making those kind of choices. Is it good or not? Hey, guys, down front here, let's look up here. It's preaching time. Put everything else away. You're making enough noise already. Okay, let's listen now. Every time something comes your way, decisions, it's going to be a matter of approve or disapprove, right? Let me put it this way. There are things that we should approve, things that we should not approve. Things that we find excellent and things that we do not find to be excellent. Things that are worthy of our time and attention and things that are not worthy of our time or attention. And we're making those judgments all of the time. Someone says, hey, would you like to go do this? And you have to decide, is it a good thing for me to do or not a good thing for me to do? Is it worth my time? Not worth my time. Is it worth my money? Not worth my money, right? We're making those kinds of decisions or judgments constantly. And I think all of us here tonight could agree we want to make the right decisions. I don't think anybody here tonight says, oh, Pastor, my goal is to make bad decisions. I hope I make the worst decisions. No, we all want to make good decisions. But we don't always make good decisions, do we? And if you ever make a decision and regret it afterward? Make a decision and say, oh, that was dumb. So we don't always approve things that are excellent. Sometimes we approve things that are not excellent.
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0: How can you know that God is pleased by your life? 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
1: Wala man ko'y bisyo, wala man pugko ng akin nang inabuhi o murag immoral or something. 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
2: I don't know if please, pero I'm sure na if ever I've committed anything wrong, kay he'd always give me a second chance to redeem myself. And I've had couple of moments now where he's given me a second chance.
3: I receive blessings because I know from the Bible, you wouldn't necessarily receive a blessing if you're living in a way that's not pleasing to the Lord. And lots of good things and lots of blessings are happening in my life right now.
4: I don't know if you'll ever know if you're doing everything completely right, because I don't think you do. So there's a peace when you're doing things. You're not always stressed about the little things. But as long as I'm following God's will and what I've read in the Bible or what I've been told, what God wants, there is a peace despite like the storms.
1: Kabalo ko nga si Lord, happy siya na ako dire kay yamong itagan og more blessing to live, and happy man pud ko sa ko ang life nga nilive ko nga ga tuora pud ko ni God.
0: Don't go away. Coming up, we will see how God's word answers that question.

little while ago, we asked the question, how can you know that God is pleased by your life? We heard many answers, but the Bible should be our authority for every question. This is Theo Amante with the Bible answer to that question. Well, the Bible says in Revelation chapter 4 verse 11, Thou art worthy, O Lord, to receive glory and honor and power. For Thou hast created all things, and for Thy pleasure they are and were created. Many think that you can do whatever you want, and God has to be happy. Since you were created by God, it should be your genuine concern that you are pleasing Him with your life. Sin has made us selfish and self-serving. In Romans chapter 8, verses 7 through 8, because the carnal mind is enmity against God, for it is not subject to the law of God, neither indeed can be. So then they that are in the flesh cannot please God. To please God is to love His character and commands and to do His will. No matter how hard you try, when you are still in the flesh or unsaved, God cannot be pleased by your life. We tend to think that because nothing bad is happening to us, God must be pleased or that I'm doing something right. God's mercy doesn't mean that He is pleased, but that He is patient. Patience comes to an end. His long-suffering is long, but not forever. We may be living and breathing God's air, but that doesn't automatically mean He's pleased by you. In Hebrews chapter 11, verse 6, But without faith, it is impossible to please Him. You need faith. So how do we get this faith? In Romans chapter 10, verse 17, So then faith cometh by hearing, and hearing by the word of God. You need His word. The Bible is where we can learn what is and what is not pleasing to God. Eventually, our works will be judged. We need to know now before judgment what pleases Him. In 2 Timothy chapter 4, verses 7 through 8, I have fought a good fight. I have finished my course. I have kept the faith. Henceforth, there is laid up for me a crown of righteousness, which the Lord, the righteous judge, shall give me at that day. And not to me only, but unto all them also that love His appearing. The Apostle Paul knew, even before his death, that he lived a life that was pleasing to God, and he was looking forward to meeting Him. We won't be judged by our own standards. The righteous judge will judge us according to God's standard. Will you pass His judgment? In 1 Thessalonians chapter 4, verse 1, Furthermore then we beseech you, brethren, and exhort you by the Lord Jesus, that as ye have received of us how ye ought to walk and to please God, so ye would abound more and more. God has given us the church for the preaching of His word, so we could learn His character, His laws, or expectations for us. The church is also a place with good examples to help us practically live out our faith. You can please God. You need to decide, I will please God with my life. Start by getting saved, trusting Christ as your personal Savior. Then attend a local Bible-believing, separated fundamental church so you can hear His word. To please God is to love His character and commands and to do His will. Psalm 40 verse 8, I delight to do Thy will, O my God. Yea, Thy law is within my heart. When you want to please God, you're constantly looking to do His will. It's not a grievous thing to obey the Lord. In 1 John chapter 3, verse 22, And whatsoever we ask, we receive of Him, because we keep His commandments and do those things that are pleasing in His sight. God is paying close attention, and it makes a difference. Every action, every motive, and every desire. Keep tuning into the station for more help from the Bible, because the Bible has the answer.

0: Pastor DeMoville here, inviting you to listen with me to Good Morning Dumaguete every Monday through Friday morning, beginning at 7 a.m. right here on the Anchor Radio. Philippians 2:5 tells us, "Let this mind be in you, which was also in Christ Jesus." What is the mind of Christ? Meekness. Matthew 11:28, Jesus said, "Come unto me, all ye that labor and are heavy laden, and I will give you rest. Take my yoke upon you, and learn of me, for I am meek and lowly in heart, and ye shall find rest unto your souls. For my yoke is easy, and my burden is light." Meekness is gentleness, but it is a gentleness born out of humility. It is having strength, but limiting the use of your strength, if it might cause harm to another. Hence, gentleness. It is also choosing to use your strength, not for yourself, but for someone else. Jesus calls those who are carrying heavy burdens to come to him for rest. He invites you to take his yoke upon you and to learn from him. You will find rest to your soul to discover that his burden is lighter than your burden. He will use his strength to help carry what is too heavy for you, and will not burden you with more than what he knows you are able to carry. Those who come to Calvary find their burdens lifted. He takes what is too hard for us and does it. But he does not leave us without any burden. He exchanges it. We have his burden now. But with his burden comes Holy Spirit power and all of the grace of God in order to do what we could never do on our own. We come to him worthless, and he gives us worth by giving us work that we can accomplish. We are to take our strength and use it to help others who are struggling. Our pride would have us try to impress others with what we are capable of doing in our own strength. But meekness calls us to humble ourselves and use our strength for things that might seem less significant or less important. But to the person whose burden you help to lift, you are a hero. We are to have the mind of Christ, and that mind includes meekness. Find someone's burden to lift today.
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0: Did you know people used to believe that life came from non-life? They used to think that maggots came from dead meat. How about this? Some people think in evolution life came from non-life. Huh. We ought to get excited about God, for He has no limitations. The eyes of the Lord are in every place, beholding the evil and the good. And did you know God has absolutes? Did you know Jesus has all power? A-L-L, all power. That's pretty absolute, isn't it? And Jesus came and spake unto them, saying, all power is given unto me in heaven and in earth. And Jesus created all things. All things were made by Him, and without Him was not anything made that was made. God sure has got the edge on science. Science is changing, but God never changes. God is changeless. He lives outside the realm of time. The Bible tells us, I am the Lord, I change not. Jesus Christ is the same yesterday, today, and forever. Boy, aren't you glad that God is not situational? You say, I like to live by situational ethics. How would you like to drive a car with situational brakes? Maybe, just maybe, you ought to decide you want something with some real absolutes that was trustworthy and never changed. This is Pete Cowling.
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heaven or hell? Where are you going to spend eternity? Do you know for sure? The truth is in the Bible, God's holy word, and the Bible makes it clear that we can know for sure where we are going. There are four things you need to know in order to have the hope, a sure expectation, that heaven will be your home. Number one, the Bible teaches us that we are all sinners. In the book of Romans chapter 3, verse 10, the Bible tells us, "There is none righteous, no, not one." It continues to tell us in verse 23, "For all have sinned and come short of the glory of God." The truth is, we are all sinners, every man, woman, and child, because we are all the children of Adam and Eve, the first man and woman God created. God placed them in a perfect place, the Garden of Eden, and allowed them to eat of all of the trees in that garden, except for one. He warned them that if they sinned, disobeying him, and ate that fruit, the penalty would be death. The Bible tells us that they did eat the forbidden fruit and became sinners. You and I are the

0: children of Adam and Eve, and their sinfulness is passed down to us. The reason you and I sin is because we are born with a sin nature. It is just natural for us to sin. Nobody has to teach us how to sin. It comes naturally. In fact, it is just as normal for us to sin as it is normal for a mango tree to grow mangoes. The problem is, and the second thing you need to know is, there is a penalty for sin. It is death. Romans chapter 6, verse 23 says, "For the wages of sin is death." The only way that sin can be paid for, according to the Bible, is death. It takes the shedding of blood, an acceptable sacrifice, in order for our sin debt to be paid. If our sin is not paid for, we will spend eternity tormented in the lake of fire, separated from God. There is no escaping it. No man can save himself from death and hell, because all men are sinners. Our only hope is that someone could save us. And that leads me to the third thing you need to know. Jesus paid for your sin already. Do you know who Jesus is? He is God, come in the flesh, born of a virgin. His mother's name was Mary. But the most important thing about Jesus is who his father is. His father is God, not a man. If Jesus was a son of Adam, like you and me, he would be a sinner like you and me. But because his father is God, he is perfect, holy, and without sin. Yet, he died, the penalty for sin, on the cross. He shed his precious blood, not to pay for his own sin. He didn't have any sin to pay for. He was making the full payment for our sin, my sin, your sin. He died, was placed in a grave, and after 3 days he arose from the dead, and because he lives, he can give to us eternal life. His death paid the full price for anyone who will receive it. The fourth thing you need to know is you can be saved if you will believe that what Jesus did for you is the only thing that can save you. His payment alone, plus nothing, minus nothing, is the only payment God accepts for your sin. He loves you. He gave his life so that you can live forever instead of spending eternity in hell. Again, Romans chapter 6, verse 23 says, "For the wages of sin is death, but the gift of God is eternal life through Jesus Christ, our Lord." Eternal life is a gift, but you must choose for yourself to accept it or reject it. It is free. We cannot pay for it. We cannot work for it. We can only receive it by faith of our own free will. Romans chapter 10, verse 13 tells us, "For whosoever shall call upon the name of the Lord shall be saved." This is a promise from God. If you believe that Jesus is the only one who can and will save you, and you will cry out to him, trusting only his love for you and the gift he offers you, not your good works, not your religion or church, just Jesus, he will save you. 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
1: How do you do? The dictionary defines the word rehabilitate as restore to a good condition, make over in a new form. And that is correct as far as it goes. However, the important thing is who does the rehabilitating? Well, today we will meet a man who was truly restored to a good condition, made over in a new form, when his heart and mind and life were unshackled.

0: Nicely done, Victor. How'd Leah sound?
1: Yeah. Now what, Red?
0: Just slip your hammer through that broken window and reach around and flip the latch on the door.
2: But what if someone catches us?
0: Nobody's gonna catch us, kid. Even if they did, this is your first job. They'd put you in a juvie home until you convince them you're rehabilitated.
1: Hey, well, that wouldn't take long. I can get rehabbed real quick.
0: That's the ticket. Now, come on, let's go.
3: 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Since 1877, Pacific Garden Mission has been offering to all who come through the doors that never close food, clothing, shelter, and medical and dental care, regardless of age, race, or gender, and all without charge. Since 1950, Unshackled has been telling true stories of real people, and today is heard on over 1,150 radio outlets around the world. It is also translated and rebroadcast in various languages, always presenting true stories that address universal problems and provide the only true solution. And now for broadcast around the earth, here's program number 2550 in the series Unshackled, the program that makes you face yourself and think. There's a great deal written and said about the problem of rehabilitating criminals, especially young ones. The aim is to get a person to turn away from their old ways and old associates, to learn to be honest and useful, to make a living by legitimate means, and be a constructive member of the community. We will all agree that to accomplish this is to accomplish a great deal. But there is a man for whom all this was not enough. His destiny was far greater than mere rehabilitation. And we'll tell you how he reached his highest destiny. This story was first told in 1964, but its truth is timeless, so we're retelling it today. This is the true story of Victor Honorato from the classic files of Unshackled.
1: I've been hearing about rehabilitation most of my life. It isn't a word that either of my parents would have used, however. They came to New York City from Naples, Italy when I was two and always spoke Italian at home. They had limited education, but they tried to enforce moral conducts that would make me an asset to them and to society. But my constant rebellion caused them to give me an ultimatum when I was 15. They told me to straighten up or get out. It meant the same as rehabilitate yourself or leave. I made my choice. I left home. I went to Manhattan, where I spent most of my time hanging out in pool rooms and becoming an apprentice in petty crime. I thought I was pretty smart as I began to make my own way in the world. Hey, mister, I'm broke. I gotta go home. I need a nickel for the subway.
4: Yeah, so do I, kid. So do I. Now beat it.
1: Real big-hearted guy. Yeah, hey, mister. I spent my last nickel. I still got to get home. I was wondering...
0: Yeah, where's home, kid?
1: Well, it's,
0: What's the matter? You having trouble telling a lie?
1: So I'll tell you the truth. I live in Yonkers.
0: Kid, take it from me. Never tell the truth when you don't have to. So what's your name?
1: Vito.
0: Vito, I'm afraid you're telling the truth again. You got to watch that.
1: Oh, anyway, my name's really Victor.
0: Well, sure. Vito, Victor, it's all the same. Tell me something, Vito, and this time I want to hear the truth.
1: Okay.
0: If I give you a nickel for the subway, are you going to really go home to Yonkers?
1: The truth?
0: That's right, the truth.
1: No, I'm not going home. I'm going to keep right on stopping guys and asking them for nickels, and maybe in another couple hours I'll have enough dough to rent a room.
0: That's the way I figured you. Huh. Okay, Vito, if all you need is money for a room, you can quit for the day right now.
1: I don't get you, mister.
0: I got a room right down the street. You can stay there.
1: Wait, what's the catch?
0: That is no catch. Maybe I could use a kid like you in my business. Well, you're gonna stand here talking or you're coming home with me?
1: I'm coming with you.
0: Okay, come on.
1: Well, I stayed with the man whose name was Red. He didn't say much about the business he was in, but I noticed he didn't spend much time working at it. Most of the time, he stayed in a room. Some afternoons, he'd go out and put a few bets on the horses, and then one night, and fairly late, I saw he was getting ready to go out. Hey, Red, what, you got a date or something?
0: Not exactly. I gotta go make a living, don't I?
1: I don't know. I've been wondering about that. You never seem to do much work.
0: Well, I'm working tonight, kid.
1: Oh, yeah? What kind of job?
0: Well, it's a real easy one, I hope. Anyway, that's how I've got it planned.
1: Well, when you coming back?
0: Don't wait up.
1: Morning?
0: Sooner. It'd be better, but, well, see you later, kid.
1: Hey, can I help you?
0: No, not this time. Maybe one of these days, though. We'll see you. Good night, Vito.
1: Red was back in the room before I woke up the next morning. After that, he hung around for a couple of days, and then he went to work, and again, it was fairly late in the evening. The next day, my curiosity got the better of me. Well, Red, how'd the job go last night, huh?
0: Fine, kid, just fine.
1: Look, what kind of work do you do?
0: Well, what do you want to know?
1: Well, you take it easy most of the time. You've only worked two nights this week, but you always seem to have plenty of dough.
0: That's right. I always say, why knock yourself out working when you don't have to?
1: But you do work.
0: Hey, you don't see me panhandling like you were doing when I picked you up.
1: I know, and I can't figure it out. I mean, what do you do?
0: Well, you might say that I'm kind of a specialist.
1: What kind of specialist?
0: I guess it won't do any harm to tell you, kid. Anyway, it's time you were learning the trade yourself.
1: Trade? What trade?
0: Best business there is. The law calls it burglary.
1: When I told Red I wanted to learn the business, he laughed. But a couple of days later, he took me out and enrolled me in a crime school. You think I'm stretching the truth? Not a bit. There actually was a crime school in New York that was probably the most thorough educational institution in the city. Oh, it didn't get much publicity. Didn't even have a regular location. It moved from one place to another so as not to attract attention. But the professors were some of the most successful criminals in town. The tuition was on a pay-as-you-learn basis. Our teachers helped us to plan and set up a practice job right down to the smallest detail.
2: All right, Vito. You got it fine so far.
1: Hey, good.
2: Now, here's the place where you got to break the window glass.
1: Okay,
2: just
1: okay.
2: A small piece of glass will be easy.
1: Uh-huh.
2: It's in a door like this one. Let's see how you're going to handle it, okay?
1: Okay. You want me to break this glass?
2: Yeah, sure. You
1: this
2: got everything
1: here.
2: You need.
1: Okay.
2: Now remember, it's got to be quiet.
1: Okay. First, got the paper.
2: Yeah. And be sure it's stuck on good and solid.
1: Like this?
2: Maybe not.
1: I mean, what if some of it, falls and makes a noise or something?
2: Better you should find it out now, not when you get on the job, huh?
1: Okay. Here goes.
2: Something went wrong, huh?
1: Yeah, sure. Too much noise.
2: That's right. Here, I'll show you what you did wrong. After all, I want this job to turn out right. You're paying me half of what you make on it.
1: Earn while you learn, pay as you learn. That's how the school operated. Pretty soon I got to be what you might call the star pupil. Then I was ready to go on my first job with Red.
0: How you doing, Vito? Are you nervous?
1: Nervous? No, not yet. I can't wait to see how much we're gonna get.
0: Now keep an eye out to make sure no one sees us when we go to the bank or when we come back out.
1: Yeah, Red, do you always have a partner?
0: That depends on the size of the job. You'll have to pay your teacher and then the merchandise has to be sold to the fence.
1: I think I'm gonna do my jobs alone. That way the purse will be bigger.
0: Well, you do a few jobs with me and then we'll see, kid.
1: Okay, Red.
0: Now get out the tools, kid. It's time to go to work. Come on.
1: After a few jobs with Red, I worked mostly alone. It was a simple matter of dollars and cents. To get rid of stolen merchandise, you had to sell it to a fence. Then if you got 15% of the retail value, you were doing good. Next, I had to pay my teacher. You know, I was young, tough, and had no special compunctions about violence in a line of work. I was completely self-centered. Although I was only 25 miles from home, I never went to see my parents, never contacted them to let them know that I was alive. Burglary is a business that requires careful planning, a cool head, and steady nerves. For a couple of years, I had all those qualities in abundance. But there were some close calls, and they began to haunt me. The strain began to tell. My nerves, when they finally broke, everything went at once. Yeah, hello?
5: Hiya, Vito.
1: What is that, Red?
5: Yeah, it's me, kid. Voice from the past, huh? Hey, how you doing?
1: Yeah, I'm okay. Haven't seen you around for a long time, Red.
5: Well, I've been taking a little vacation. A government expense.
1: What do you mean, been in the slammer?
5: Yeah, just for a little while. Nothing to it.
1: Yeah, well, it's good to hear from you, Red. What do you need, something?
5: Yeah, kid, listen. I know you've been soloing for a while, but I've got a big job coming up that I can use you on. Big payoff, too. What do you say? Are you in?
1: Tell you what, I gotta think about it, Red. Let you know tomorrow, huh? What, are you still at the same place?
5: Same place. But hey, kid, don't wait too long. There are plenty of other guys who would love to work with old Red.
1: Yeah, I know. I'll call you, huh, Red? As I hung up the phone, fear gripped me. No matter how carefully you plan, the unexpected can't be entirely eliminated. My imagination began to torture me as I considered the possibility of a jail sentence. I wouldn't be as cool as Red if I were caught. That night I couldn't sleep at all, and by morning, I knew I was finished. Needless to say, I never called Red. Before noon, I was on my way out of New York and away from my former associates. I had no plans or particular destination and just kept moving. When money ran low, I traveled by freight train or hitchhiked. In time, I arrived in Chicago looking pretty much like a tramp. As I left the freight yards to find a cheap hotel, I was picked up by the police and held overnight. That lodging for the night was the limit of Chicago's hospitality. In the morning, I was escorted to the door and given the city's official bum's rush.
6: We got nothing to hold you for, young man, but listen, and you listen good. You got 12 hours to get out of town, and we better not find you near the freight yards. So get moving, and remember, 12 hours.
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1: It was August 10, 1927. I headed back to the railroad yards to climb aboard the first freight train I could find. Life on the road was new to me, and I made all the mistakes. I walked, hitchhiked, and got on slow trains headed nowhere. Consequently, it took 3 full days to cover just a couple hundred miles. By that time, I looked as bad as the worst hobo on the road, so when I arrived in Springfield, Illinois, I knew the police would notice me. I hadn't gone 2 blocks when I felt I was being followed. And then just ahead, I saw a sign that read, "Jesus Saves," on the building of the Washington Street Rescue Mission. I went inside and was welcomed to sit down and rest. No one asked me to move on. A little later, they started a service. They sang some songs I'd never heard before, and a couple of guys stood up and talked about how they'd been saved.
7: Fellas, I'm not a mission stiff who's taking a dive for the sake of 3 meals a day and a place to sleep. I'm not destitute. By the grace of God, I've got a place of my own to stay. With God's help, I pay my own way in the world. The only reason I come down here to the mission to tell my story is that it might encourage some of you to hear how Jesus set me free. I was an alcoholic and a lawbreaker. I spent time in prison, but instead of my life being ruined and ended, it just began when I received Jesus Christ as my Savior. 2 Corinthians chapter 5, verse 17 says, "Therefore, if any man be in Christ, he is a new creature. Old things are passed away. Behold, all things are become new." I took him at his word by faith. He can do the same thing for you too. But don't take my word for it, take his. The word of God.
1: It was obvious to me that the speaker had experienced all that he shared with us. I thought about his words throughout the day. The staff at the mission was very different from the crowd I'd been hanging around with. Their expressions of love for us reminded me of my parents. My life was headed nowhere, and I couldn't stop it. Later that evening, the mission superintendent talked to us. Everyone called him Dad Brown. He kept his Bible open and turned to different sections as he talked.
3: Men, I'm reading to you from God's holy word in the Gospel of Matthew, chapter 11, verse 28. The Lord Jesus says, "Come unto me, all ye that labor and are heavy laden, and I will give you rest." Now, you may say, does that mean me? The answer is yes. I never knew an adult who wasn't heavy laden. We're heavy laden with worry and fear, with problems we can't solve and habits we can't break. Things out of the past haunt the present, and the troubles of today make us afraid of tomorrow. Now, you're here because your burdens are too heavy for you. But God chose us to point you to his Son, Jesus Christ. Now, John chapter 3, verse 16 tells us, "For God so loved the world that he gave his only begotten Son, that whosoever believeth in him should not perish, but have everlasting life." Now, sooner or later, almost everyone gets to the point where he says, "I've had enough. If somebody had just stopped the world, I'd get off." But when you're most discouraged, Jesus still says, "Come unto me, and I'll give you rest." He died to give you new life, and this life is an abundant life. But you must receive him by faith as your Lord and Savior. His birth, his death, and his resurrection provides to everyone the opportunity to be set free from that which has held you bound. Jesus will take your load of sin, troubles, and fears, and give you peace. Come to him today. He'll give you rest.
1: As the superintendent talked, I began to understand how wicked I was. I was so tired of the life I'd chosen and needed the rest that Jesus offered. The wrong I'd done filled my mind as I listened to both speakers. My heart was filled with regret, sorrow, and shame. I later learned that this was the beginning of repentance. When Dad Brown asked those who wanted to receive Christ to come forward, I was on my feet and walking with the others.
3: What's your name, young man?
1: It's Vito. Vito Honorato. I wouldn't mean nothing to you. Never been in Springfield before.
3: Well, son, do you want to pray? Ask God to forgive you for your sins and turn your life over to him?
1: Honest, mister, I don't know how. I know I want to be different. I'm ashamed of the way I lived.
3: Well, Vito, look at what the Bible tells us in Romans chapter 3. There is none righteous. No, not one. They're all gone out of the way. They are together become unprofitable. There is none that doeth good, no, not one. And then verse 24 says, being justified freely by his grace through the redemption that is in Christ Jesus. He knows what you've done, but he loves you just the same. He wants to give you a new life.
1: I want Jesus to be my Savior, Dad Brown. Would you pray with me?
3: Kneel down, son. Let's talk your problems over with God.
1: With Dad Brown beside me, I prayed that night and received that wonderful gift of salvation. I felt God's peace as I cried out to him to be forgiven for my sins. Afterward, Dad Brown gave me a small book containing the Gospel of John and a room on a second floor. I began reading at 10 o'clock and kept on and kept on. When I finally laid the book down, it was 5 o'clock Sunday morning. I'd read the wonderful account of Jesus, the Son of God, who came into the world to save all men. Just a day earlier, I'd walked into the mission a frightened boy, afraid of being picked up by the law and totally ignorant of the Bible. But 12 hours later, when I closed the Gospel of John, a few minutes after sunrise, I'd experienced the new birth that Jesus spoke of in a third chapter of the book. I was beginning a new life. And like any infant, I needed help. Dad Brown was always ready to give it.
3: Victor, are your parents still living?
1: Oh, yes, sir. They live in New York.
3: Well, do they know where you are?
1: No, sir.
3: When was the last time they heard from you?
1: Oh, not since I left home. That was more than 3 years ago.
3: Well, then how about sitting down and writing to them?
1: Neither of them can read or write English.
8: But certainly they have neighbors who can read.
9: Yeah, that's true.
8: Then write to them, son. First, to ease their minds about you, and second, to tell them about the Lord Jesus Christ.
1: That was how I got in contact with my family again. Years later, they both made professions of faith in Christ after the Lord used me to tell them about Him. God used my fears, the ones that drove me out of New York and onto the road, to get me out of danger. I was about to learn a valuable lesson about His sovereignty. You see, a couple of weeks after being at the mission, a man stopped in with a New York newspaper. Hey, excuse me, mister, you mind if I take a look at your paper?
2: Huh? Oh, yeah, go ahead. It's a week old.
1: Oh, hey, that's all right. I've been away from New York so long, and it'll still be news to me. Whoa. Hey, what do you know about that? That's terrible.
2: What's the matter? Somebody die or something?
1: Yeah, that's exactly it. The man who gave me a place to stay when I left home is dead. The man who taught me my trade.
2: Oh, yeah? What happened to him?
1: During a robbery, tried to shoot it out with the police, and they killed him. If I'd stayed in New York, there's a good chance that I would have been killed with Red. I realized then that God had been moving in my life long before I reached Springfield. It was hard to believe, what with the life I'd been living. Yet when I read in my Bible in Romans chapter 5, verse 8, "But God commendeth His love toward us in that while we were yet sinners, Christ died for us," that verse would always have a special personal meaning to me. Now, at the beginning, we said that in my case, rehabilitation was not enough. By the world's standards, though, I was rehabilitated. That is to say, that I had given up my old haunts and my old companions, turned away from crime, and I was ready to make an honest living. Even more, I was ready to be trained for Christian service. 7 weeks after my salvation, I began attending a Bible school in Chicago. It was during this time that I met Mel Trotter at Pacific Garden Mission.
10: This your first time in Chicago, Vito?
1: No, sir, Mr. Trotter, but the other time I was here was a lot different. I was given 12 hours to get out of town.
10: You have a divine purpose for being here this time, Vito. You've done a fine job in the street meetings we've conducted, and God is using your testimony every time you preach one of the services inside the mission, too.
1: You know, every time I give a testimony of God's grace in my life, I think of how the man at the mission in Springfield gave his testimony that day I walked in off the street.
10: Yeah, there's nothing more powerful than God at work in a man's heart.
1: I'm learning so much from you and Pa Taylor, Mr. Trotter. After I graduate, I want to serve God, just like you. I graduated in 1931 and moved back to the East and attended another college for 1 year. The next 8 years, I served as a missionary in the Western United States, and in 1941, I moved back to New York and was married there the next year. That's when my direction changed. I began to help my father-in-law in his cleaning, laundering, and tailoring business in Scarsdale. I learned the business, and in time, it became mine by inheritance. So there I was, a successful Christian businessman, and continued to be for 20 years. Who could doubt that I was completely rehabilitated? But I knew something was wrong. I'd stepped out of God's will for my life. I'd taken my hand from the plow, and I would never truly be at peace until I returned. I certainly had the opportunity. A friend, active in mission work and a placement of ministers, came to see me.
6: Victor, the Lord has blessed you in your business, but you can never be at peace until you completely yield to Him.
1: Look, I've been active in Christian work throughout my business career, serving on mission boards, doing pulpit supply. I even pastored a small church for 2 years, in addition to running my business.
6: But is that all God wants for you? Now look, Victor, there's a church in Grampian, Pennsylvania that needs a pastor very badly. Will you consider it?
1: No, I can't.
6: Well, would you at least pray about it?
1: How far away is Grampian? I mean, it's more than 300 miles?
6: Yes, I'm afraid it is, but what does that have to do with praying for God's guidance?
1: I've made up my mind not to take any work that would make me move more than 300 miles from here.
6: Have you talked to God about that 300-mile limit, Victor?
1: Yeah, I've told Him the same thing.
9: That's right. I wanted to do things my way. And whom the Lord loveth, he chasteneth. 2 years later, my wife was taken seriously ill, and I felt sure her sickness was from the Lord due to my disobedience. The doctor gave it to me straight.
10: Mr. Honorato, your wife has been one of your mainstays in your business, but she can't possibly go on. My advice is to sell out.
9: That was it. I sold my business for a fraction of its value. By the time I paid all my bills, I was broke, but finally ready to do God's will. That meant, first of all, forgetting my 300-mile limit. I expressed my willingness to go anywhere and was told of 13 churches and 2 missions that needed men. This time I waited for God's clear leading in the decision. That's how I became superintendent of a rescue mission in Dayton, Ohio. God greatly strengthened my wife, and she served as the mission secretary. Looking back over the years, I know that God has never taken his hand from me, even when I wasn't willing to obey him completely.
3: Victor Honorato was far more than a rehabilitated criminal. He was transformed. He received his ultimate rehabilitation in 1997, when he was ushered into the presence of the Lord whom he served so faithfully until his death. And friend, that transforming power of God is available to all who receive the Lord Jesus Christ. And if you'd like to know more about how you can have this power in your own life, just contact Pacific Garden Mission, Chicago, Illinois, 60605. 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
2: Deuteronomy 34:4. And the Lord said unto Moses, This is the land which I sware unto Abraham, unto Isaac, and unto Jacob, saying, I will give it unto thy seed. I have caused thee to see it with thine eyes, but thou shalt not go over thither. Moses' life was about to be taken by the Lord. Moses forfeited his ticket to the promised land because he lost his temper and struck the flint boulder a second time in order to get water for the people. Do you remember how God had told him to simply speak to the rock after he'd originally struck it? That's because the rock was symbolic of Christ and Moses messed up a picture of Jesus. God told Moses that his punishment would be that he would never enter the promised land. Moses tried to get God to change his mind, but the Lord would not. That leads me to this lesson. Some sins cannot be undone. They can be forgiven, but not taken back. All sins can be forgiven us, but that does not mean that the consequences will be averted. Something to think about.
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4: The only thing that endures is truth. Truth is eternal. Truth is Jesus. Truth is God's Word. Therefore, anything that endures, endures because it has some element of truth in it. When I was raising my children, they seemed to like the same stories and same nursery rhymes all the time. And I was getting bored. Then one day it occurred to me, these things have lasted forever and forever. I said, there must be truth in them. I want to tell you about one. Listen to this. Maybe you've heard it before. Twinkle, twinkle, little star, how I wonder what you are. Up above the world so high, like a diamond in the sky. There's more verses. I'll get back to those later. With the unaided eye, there are 3,000 visible stars, but not in Northwest Indiana. With a small telescope, you can see 100,000 stars. In our Milky Way galaxy, there are 100 billion stars. There are thought to be 100 billion galaxies. That makes 10 with 22 zeros after stars. That's a billion, 10 billion trillion. Did you know God not only created them, He's numbered them and named them. And I Isaiah 40:26, it says, Lift up your eyes on high, and behold, who hath created these things that bringeth out the host by number? He calleth them all by names, by the greatness of his might, for he is strong in power. Not one faileth. Psalm 147:4 says, He telleth the number of the stars. He calleth them all by their names. Wow, that's a lot of stars. Wonder why God did that. God said in Genesis 1:14, Let there be lights in the firmament of the heaven to divide the day from the night, and let them be for signs and for seasons and for days and for years. This is Pete Cowling.
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Hello, this is Brother Christensen. One of my favorite Bible verses is Nahum 1:7. The Lord is good, a stronghold in the day of trouble, and he knoweth them that trust in him. 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

0: Genesis 22:14 says, "And Abraham called the name of that place Jehovah Jireh, as it is said to this day, in the mount of the Lord it shall be seen." Jehovah Jireh means Jehovah will provide. Our God provides for his people what they need. He provides what we need in his Son, Jesus Christ. By nature, I am wretched and miserable and poor and blind and naked. But Jesus is my all. Colossians 3:4 tells us, "When Christ, who is our life, shall appear, then shall ye also appear with him in glory." That Jesus is our life holds the meaning that Jesus is our all. All of my life is wrapped up in Jesus Christ. He is everything to me. I am nothing without him. Romans 8:32 tells us, "He that spared not his own son, but delivered him up for us all, how shall he not with him also freely give us all things?" There is nothing God would not give us if he was willing to give up his own son to have us. He gave his all so that he could be our all. O believer, do not believe in part. Do not take him as part of your life. Take him completely. Believe on him fully. He is your life, your whole life. Jesus is not an add-on. He is all in all. Please don't make Jesus just an accessory, but put on the Lord Jesus Christ. Get yourself all wrapped up in him. Let him be your everything. We needed life and all that God had to offer, and God provided Jesus Christ, our all.
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1: Chick fil A.
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1: Get it yourself!

0: Heaven or hell? Where are you going to spend eternity? Do you know for sure? The truth is in the Bible, God's holy word. And the Bible makes it clear that we can know for sure where we are going. There are four things you need to know in order to have the hope, a sure expectation that heaven will be your home. Number one, the Bible teaches us that we are all sinners. In the book of Romans, chapter 3, verse 10, the Bible tells us, "There is none righteous, no, not one." It continues to tell us in verse 23, "For all have sinned and come short of the glory of God." The truth is, we are all sinners, every man, woman, and child, because we are all the children of Adam and Eve, the first man and woman God created. God placed them in a perfect place, the Garden of Eden, and allowed them to eat of all the trees in that garden except for one. He warned them that if they sinned, disobeying him, and ate that fruit, the penalty would be death. The Bible tells us that they did eat the forbidden fruit and became sinners. You and I are the children of Adam and Eve, and their sinfulness is passed down to us. The reason you and I sinned is because we are born with a sin nature. It is just natural for us to sin. Nobody has to teach us how to sin. It comes naturally. In fact, it is just as normal for us to sin as it is normal for a mango tree to grow mangoes. The problem is, and the second thing you need to know is, there is a penalty for sin. It is death. Romans chapter 6, verse 23 says, "For the wages of sin is death." The only way that sin can be paid for, according to the Bible, is death. It takes the shedding of blood and an acceptable sacrifice in order for our sin debt to be paid. If our sin is not paid for, we will spend eternity tormented in the lake of fire, separated from God. There is no escaping it. No man can save himself from death and hell because all men are sinners. Our only hope is that someone could save us. And that leads me to the third thing you need to know. Jesus paid for your sin already. Do you know who Jesus is? He is God come in the flesh, born of a virgin. His mother's name was Mary. But the most important thing about Jesus is who his father is. His father is God, not a man. If Jesus was a son of Adam like you and me, he would be a sinner like you and me. But because his father is God, he is perfect, holy, and without sin. Yet, he died, the penalty for sin on the cross. He shed his precious blood not to pay for his own sin. He didn't have any sin to pay for. He was making the full payment for our sin. My sin, your sin. He died, was placed in the grave, and after 3 days, he rose from the dead. And because he lives, he can give to us eternal life. His death paid a full price for anyone who will receive it. The fourth thing you need to know is, you can be saved if you will believe that what Jesus did for you is the only thing that can save you. His payment alone, plus nothing, minus nothing, is the only payment God accepts for your sin. He loves you. He gave his life so that you can live forever instead of spending eternity in hell. Again, Romans 6:23 says, "For the wages of sin is death, but the gift of God is eternal life through Jesus Christ our Lord." Eternal life is a gift, but you must choose for yourselves to accept it or reject it. It is free. We cannot pay for it. We cannot work for it. We can only receive it by faith of our own free will. Romans chapter 10, verse 13 tells us, "For whosoever shall call upon the name of the Lord shall be saved." This is a promise from God. If you believe that Jesus is the only one who can and will save you, and you will cry out to him, trusting only his love for you and the gift he offers you, not your good works, not your religion or church, just Jesus, he will save you. 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
3: 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Be not thou envious against evil men, neither desire to be with them. For their heart studieth destruction, and their lips talk of mischief. Through wisdom is an house builded, and by understanding it is established. And by knowledge shall the chambers be filled with all precious and pleasant riches. A wise man is strong, yea, a man of knowledge increaseth strength. For by wise counsel thou shalt make thy war, and in multitude of counselors there is safety. Wisdom is too high for a fool, he openeth not his mouth in the gate. He that deviseth to do evil shall be called a mischievous person. The thought of foolishness is sin, and the scorner is an abomination to men. If thou faint in the day of adversity, thy strength is small. If thou forbear to deliver them that are drawn unto death, and those that are ready to be slain, if thou sayest, Behold, we knew it not, doth not he that pondereth the heart consider it? And he that keepeth thy soul, doth not he know it? And shall not he render to every man according to his works? My son, eat thou honey, because it is good, and the honeycomb, which is sweet to thy taste. So shall the knowledge of wisdom be unto thy soul. When thou hast found it, then there shall be a reward, and thy expectation shall not be cut off. Lay not wait, O wicked man, against the dwelling of the righteous, spoil not his resting place. For a just man falleth seven times, and riseth up again, but the wicked shall fall into mischief. Rejoice not when thine enemy falleth, and let not thine heart be glad when he stumbleth, lest the Lord see it, and it displease him, and he turn away his wrath from him. Fret not thyself because of evil men, neither be thou envious at the wicked. For there shall be no reward to the evil man, the candle of the wicked shall be put out. My son, fear thou the Lord and the king, and meddle not with them that are given to change. For their calamity shall rise suddenly, and who knoweth the ruin of them both? These things also belong to the wise. It is not good to have respect of persons in judgment. He that saith unto the wicked, Thou art righteous, him shall the people curse, nations shall abhor him. But to them that rebuke him shall be delight, and a good blessing shall come upon them. Every man shall kiss his lips that giveth a right answer. Prepare thy work without, and make it fit for thyself in the field, and afterwards build thine house. Be not a witness against thy neighbor without cause, and deceive not with thy lips. Say not, I will do so to him as he hath done to me, I will render to the man according to his work. I went by the field of the slothful, and by the vineyard of the man void of understanding. And lo, it was all grown over with thorns, and nettles had covered the face thereof, and the stone wall thereof was broken down. Then I saw, and considered it well. I looked upon it, and received instruction. Yet a little sleep, a little slumber, a little folding of the hands to sleep. So shall thy poverty come as one that traveleth, and thy want as an armed man. We trust that the power of God's Word on today's edition of Light for Your Pathway was a blessing. Tune in again to Light for Your Pathway.
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0: A little while ago, we asked the question, if God is your creator, what is the reason why He created you? We heard many answers, but the Bible should be our authority for every question. This is Theo Amante with the Bible answer to that question. Well, the Bible says in Revelation chapter 4 verse 11, "For thou hast created all things, and for thy pleasure they are and were created." The Bible tells us that you were made for God and for His pleasure. God made everything in the universe, both seen and unseen. However, His greatest creation was man. Genesis chapter 2 verse 7 says, "And the Lord God formed man of the dust of the ground, and breathed into his nostrils the breath of life, and man became a living soul." You are a living soul, made in the image and likeness of God. God made Adam and Eve first, and they were placed in the Garden of Eden. There was work for them to do. There was sweet fellowship with their loving Creator. However, something happened that ruined it all. The Bible says in Romans chapter 5 verse 12, "Wherefore, as by one man, sin entered into the world, and death by sin. And so death passed upon all men, for that all have sinned." Our relationship with God was ruined because of sin, and sin brought about death. Death is separation from God in a lake of fire for all eternity. Because of sin, you cannot please God. Because of sin, you cannot have fellowship with God. God already has a will or a plan for how we should live. There is a way that our Creator expects for us to live, but sin ruined that. In Isaiah chapter 53 verse 6, "All we like sheep have gone astray. We have turned everyone to his own way, and the Lord hath laid on him the iniquity of us all." The iniquity or sin that was laid on Jesus Christ was the sin of choosing your way rather than God's way. Sin has convinced us that we can choose our own way. People are struggling to find purpose for their lives, and many end up with a life full of regret. As long as you are without Christ, you are going astray. But once you come to Christ, He can become the shepherd that leads you. In 1 Peter chapter 2 verse 25, "For ye were as sheep going astray, but are now returned unto the shepherd and bishop of your souls." Psalm 23 verse 3 tells us, "He restoreth my soul. He leadeth me in paths of righteousness for His name's sake." He will never lead you astray. He will always lead you to do what is right. Ephesians chapter 2 verse 10 says, "For we are His workmanship, created in Christ Jesus unto good works, which God hath before ordained that we should walk in them." God has a will and plan for how you should live. There are good works that God has in mind for you now that you are in Christ. There is the revealed will of God and expressed will of God. The revealed will of God is found in the Bible. There are certain things that are always God's will. He will never tell you to do anything otherwise. The expressed will of God, however, is that certain purpose for you, for His glory. The verses in Ephesians chapter 4 talk about the men given to us by God to help us as we walk through this life, and also talking about the church. The church is one of the keys to finding God's will for your life. In Ephesians chapter 4 verse 14, "That we henceforth be no more children, tossed to and fro, and carried about with every wind of doctrine." Many, however, don't read the Bible to understand the will of God, so they seek for a sign and jump to what they think is that certain purpose for their lives. Until you know that you are doing the revealed will of God, you will not know what His personal will is for you. Rather than look for a sign that changes, how about you settle your purpose by doing what God wants you to do and wait for Him to show you His personal will for you? What is God's purpose for your life? The Bible says you were made for God and for His pleasure. Keep tuning into the station for more help from the Bible, because the Bible has the answer.
1: Genesis 22:14 says, "And Abraham called the name of that place Jehovah Jireh, as it is said to this day, in the mount of the Lord it shall be seen." Jehovah Jireh means Jehovah will provide. Our God provides for his people what they need. He provides what we need in his Son, Jesus Christ. By nature, I am wretched and miserable and poor and blind and naked. But Jesus is my hope. 1 Timothy 1:1. Paul, an apostle of Jesus Christ, by the commandment of God our Savior and Lord Jesus Christ, which is our hope. What a great statement by Paul to Timothy. Jesus is our hope. The word hope in the Bible has the meaning of something that we are sure about. It is not how people often use the word today, only meaning wishful thinking. No, what we hope for is what we believe is ours. We just have not gotten hold of it yet. We know it is coming, but it just hasn't come yet. We use the words that describe this hope, words like anticipation or expectation. Hebrews 11:1 says, "Now faith is the substance of things hoped for, the evidence of things not seen." Hope is connected to our faith. Faith is what makes what we hope for real to us today. This hope that we have, it is what keeps us going. It's the reason we don't turn back. In 1 Corinthians 15, verse 19, Paul wrote, "If in this life only we have hope in Christ, we are of all men most miserable. But now is Christ risen from the dead and become the first fruits of them that slept." We don't live for just here. We live for the life that is to come, where Jesus is. He not only gives us hope, he is our hope. What he is, we hope to be. We shall be like him. When we have this hope, it changes everything. 1 John 3:3 says, "And every man that hath this hope in him purifieth himself, even as he is pure." We live holy when we have this hope. Hope, what a beautiful word. What a precious thing to have. We are not as those who have no hope. We needed hope, and God provided Jesus Christ, our hope.
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0: 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We took to the street to ask people what they thought about being successful.
1: 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So that is my definition of success, trying to survive the day.
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0: Don't go away. Coming up, we will see how God's Word answers that question.

A little while ago, we asked the question, what is your definition of success? We heard many answers, but the Bible should be our authority for every question. This is Theo Amante with the Bible answer to that question. Well, the Bible says in Jeremiah chapter 9, verses 23 through 24, "Thus saith the Lord, let not the wise man glory in his wisdom, neither let the mighty man glory in his might. Let not the rich man glory in his riches, but let him that glorieth glory in this, that he understandeth and knoweth me, that I am the Lord which exercise loving kindness, judgment, and righteousness in the earth. For in these things I delight, saith the Lord." Success is living a life that is pleasing to God. It is finding God's will and doing it. Some say success is financial stability, attaining a personal goal that's been set, being famous, having many degrees and accolades, or having no problems. If you want to glory in something, let it be in the fact that you understand and know God. The Bible says in Joshua chapter 1 verse 8, "This book of the law shall not depart out of thy mouth, but thou shalt meditate therein day and night, that thou mayest observe to do according to all that is written therein. For then thou shalt make thy way prosperous, and then shalt thou have good success." The Bible is a practical book that helps us live daily in a way that pleases God. Success is learning to live wisely. It is in the Bible where you will find God's wisdom that often goes contrary to the world's wisdom. Though our lives aren't finished yet, you can be living a successful life. In 2 Chronicles chapter 26 verse 5, "And as long as he sought the Lord, God made him to prosper." The church is a place that God has given us to help us know His revealed will and His personal will for our lives. We go to His Word and learn what pleases Him. God has given the church a pastor and his family and other good people that can be our examples. Not successful by the world's criteria, but successful in doing God's will and being content in Christ. God has a will for each and every one of us. He has an overall plan, and He has found a way to fit us in that great plan. The problem is, we have our own will, we have our own dreams, we have our own desires, and we become our own God. God's will gives you purpose. When you are obeying the commands in the Bible, He is more obligated to reveal that certain purpose for your life. The Apostle Paul met Christ on the road to Damascus. He got saved that day and asked Christ this great question, "What wilt thou have me to do?" And at the end of Paul's life, he could say in 2 Timothy chapter 4 verses 7 through 8, "I have fought a good fight. I have finished my course. I have kept the faith. Henceforth there is laid up for me a crown of righteousness, which the Lord, the righteous judge, shall give me at that day." What a sad thing it would be for you to get to the end of your life, stand before Jesus, and find that He did not approve of what you did. In Matthew chapter 7 verse 22, "Many will say to me in that day, Lord, Lord, have we not prophesied in thy name? And in thy name have cast out devils, and in thy name have done many wonderful works? And then will I profess unto them, I never knew you. Depart from me, ye that work iniquity." When you have found God's will, when you finished it and did well, you can expect to hear from Christ, "Well done." In Matthew chapter 25 verse 21, "Well done, thou good and faithful servant." What a wonderful life it would be to have your Creator and Savior pleased by the way that you lived. What does the Bible say about success? Success is living a life that is pleasing to God. Success is finding God's will for your life and doing it.
Keep tuning into the station for more help from the Bible, because the Bible has the answer.

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1: John chapter 5, we read the story of the crippled man at the pool in Jerusalem. The Bible says that at random times an angel would come down and splash in the pool, and whichever person got in the pool first after the angel splashed, that person would be totally healed of any disease. The cripple in the story had come for 38 years and was never the first one into the pool. Jesus showed up and healed him. Notice the following lessons. The impotent man at the pool of Bethesda did what he could. He faithfully came to be healed. Secondly, he repeatedly tried the proven method despite personal failure. And thirdly, he wasn't bitter because of his limitations. And lastly, after all he could do, he was rewarded by direct intervention by the Savior. Dear Christian, walking with God, going to church, tithing, soul winning, living for others are the proven methods. And even if they haven't quote-unquote worked for you, maybe it's only your 37th year. Keep doing what works. Something to think.

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1: Excuse me, do we get paid every month or every other month?
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1: What? 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
2: Really? 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
1: I just come here every day and work. So far, no one's paid me one red cent. 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
2: Well, you can't just work here.
1: What's the big deal? 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
1: 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If they want me, let them come to me on my terms.
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Hello, this is Emerson Ubas. I am in Adult Sunday School class taught by Brother Jumar Makalisang every Sunday morning at 9 a.m. I love Sunday School in IBC because of its practicality and very helpful. Makatabang kaayo. Come, be part of Sunday School at International Baptist Church Sunday morning at 9 o'clock sharp.

0: Genesis 22:14 says, "And Abraham called the name of that place Jehovah Jireh, as it is said to this day, in the mount of the Lord it shall be seen." Jehovah Jireh means Jehovah will provide. Our God provides for his people what they need. He provides what we need in his Son, Jesus Christ. By nature, I am wretched and miserable and poor and blind and naked, but Jesus is my light. The Gospel of John, written by the Apostle John, spoke of another John, John the Baptist. In John chapter 1, verse 8, it says of him, "He was not that light, but was sent to bear witness of that light. That was the true light, which lighteth every man that cometh into the world." John the Baptist told of someone who would come after him, that he who was coming was the true light, the light that lighteth every man. Without that light, the whole world would remain in darkness. To be in the dark is to be lost. It is to be without understanding. It is to be uncertain of where you are and where you are heading. That in this world, without Christ, they stumble in the dark. They are lost and seemingly without hope. But light sprang up when Jesus came. Man does not have to stay in darkness. John 8:12 says, "Then spake Jesus again unto them, saying, I am the light of the world. He that followeth me shall not walk in darkness, but shall have the light of life." Life makes sense, and life has meaning when a person has Jesus and is following Jesus. We were in darkness. We needed light, and God provided Jesus Christ, our light.
1: 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What a

0: if I trust him, it's what causes me to draw closer to him. Right? When we trust somebody, we're not afraid to be with them. We're okay being near somebody that we trust. If I don't trust somebody, I'm going to keep my distance from them.
1: 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Aware he is there. A walk with God is a constant awareness of God's presence in our lives. The fear of the Lord is what allows us to live life on purpose.
0: Just do good and trust God to take care of you. It's kind of a summary of what we just read there, right? Eyes of the Lord are over the righteous. His ears are open to their prayer. Be followers of that which is good. You don't have to worry. Who's going to hurt you? And if you do suffer for righteousness' sake, don't be afraid. Just sanctify God in your heart. You keep trusting God in your heart. Be ready. Someone's going to ask you, how can you have that hope? What is your hope in? My hope's in the Lord. I trust God. Right? You keep your trust there, and you have a good conversation in Christ. You don't lose that. You don't blow that up. I'm saying, just do good and trust God to take care of you. Again, it comes to that first issue tonight, trust in the Lord. And it takes awareness to do that. I want to draw close. I trust him. I draw close to him. I want to be near to God. I'm not trying to hide from God. Are you? You have a reason to get away from God? Why are you trying to get away from God? What is it about God that you're uncomfortable with? Why do you feel it necessary to keep your distance from God? He loves you. He proved it already. He died on a cross for you. But God commendeth his love toward us, and that while we were yet sinners, Christ died for us. What else does he have to do to prove his love to you? He's not trying to hurt you. You can trust him. And you need to trust him, because if you'll trust him, you can draw close to him. So say number one tonight, trust in the Lord. Be aware that you're doing good because he is watching. But trust that he's watching out for you at the same time. Proverbs 15:3,

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11: 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Good to be with you. On this Wednesday morning, it is June the 24th at 7:01, and the current temperature in Dumaguete's at 25.1. We're going up to a high today of 32. That is 89.7 Fahrenheit. A warm day, but a good day. And I'm glad to be able to spend this morning with you. I hope your day is off to a wonderful, wonderful start wherever you might be headed. The traffic is back because school is back, I guess. That's the only way I can explain it. But it's heavy traffic out there once again this morning. So make sure you leave a little bit earlier than usual, maybe, to get where you're trying to go this morning. Well, it's good to be with you. And, of course, we have a daily truth to share with you here in just a little while. I'm looking forward to spending this hour with you and discussing some spiritual matters and practical, very practical matters. And I hope it'll be a help to you. We welcome your song request. If you've not already sent your request in for this morning, now would be a wonderful time to do that. Several folks have already sent in some song requests, and we'll be getting to those here in just a moment, and we do want you to be able to include your songs this morning. So if you have a song you'd like to hear, go ahead and send it in now through the Anchor Radio app. If you don't have the app, well, let's tell you how to get it. It's free. 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I think you'll find it very helpful to you, very interesting. And it gives you more information about International Baptist Church, where we are, our service times, and it gives you access to all of the messages that are preached here at International Baptist Church. Well, we're going to get things started this morning with a request that came in from Sheila Humawas. This is Susan McGillin's daughter singing, I Will Trust You, Lord. Stay with us. We'll be right back.

That was Hiles Anderson College. In My Heart There Rings a Melody here on 101.7 FM, the Anchor Radio, Duma Getty. And it's good to have you with us on this Wednesday morning. I hope that your day's off to a great start. I love Wednesdays because I know tonight at 6:30 p.m. I get to gather with my favorite people in all the world right here at International Baptist Church for our midweek service. We'll take time to pray together tonight, and then we'll be right back into our Bible study. We've been in a series on Wednesday night for some time on the life of Jesus Christ. And we finished up last Wednesday evening going through the Sermon on the Mount, looking at the teachings of Jesus Christ. Tonight we'll start looking at some of the parables of Jesus Christ as we examine the life of our Savior. We invite you to come and be a part of that at 6:30 p.m. tonight. Bring somebody with you and be here for our midweek service or our Bible study tonight at 6:30 p.m. Well, have you read your Bible yet today? I pray that you have some time set aside to spend in God's Word, looking for truth and applying that truth in your life. Let me share with you from my Bible reading this morning today's daily truth. It comes from the book of Acts, chapter 7. I've just sent the verse over to the Anchor Radio app for those who would like to follow along with us there in the Bible. Acts chapter 7, verse 39, "To whom our fathers would not obey, but thrust him from them, and in their hearts turn back again into Egypt." Stephen is preaching to men who were rejecting the Lord Jesus Christ. He's not just giving them a history lesson. He's showing them that they are now doing the same thing their fathers had done many years before. God had sent Moses to deliver Israel from Egypt. Moses was the man God chose. Moses was the man God had prepared. Moses was the man God sent back to Egypt with a command from heaven. Through Moses, God had brought them out with wonders and signs. They saw the power of God. They crossed the Red Sea. They ate manna. They had been led by the hand of the Lord God out of Egypt and into the wilderness. Yet when Moses was in the mount and they could not see him, their hearts went backward. Again in verse 39, "To whom our fathers would not obey, but thrust him from them, and in their hearts turned back again into Egypt." Notice their bodies were not back in Egypt. They were still in the wilderness. They were still among the people of God, close enough to Mount Sinai to have just heard from God. But their hearts were already back in Egypt. A person does not usually go back into the world in an instant. He goes back first in his heart. He starts remembering the old life differently than it really was. He forgets the bondage. He forgets the taskmasters. He forgets the crying about the affliction. He forgets about how God had to deliver him from it. He starts thinking Egypt had something good to offer him.

That's a dangerous place for any child of God to be, to start having a greater respect for the world than for God. In verse 41, "And they made a calf in those days, and offered sacrifice unto the idol, and rejoiced in the works of their own hands." When the heart turns back, the hands will soon make something to take God's place. They made a calf. They made a religion that fit their backslidden hearts. They still used religious words. They still had a feast. They still wanted something to worship. But it was not obedience to God. It was the work of their own hands. There are many people who have not physically left the place of God's will, but their hearts are already gone. They still sit in church, but they're dreaming about the world. They still know the songs, but they miss the old crowd. They still carry a Bible, but they want Egypt's pleasures. They still know how to sound spiritual, but they're rejoicing in something they built for themselves instead of submitting to what God said. Be careful with your heart. It can wander and lead you away with it. God did not save you so you can keep looking back at Egypt. He did not deliver you so that you could later whitewash your memories of bondage. He did not bring you out so you could practice disobedience but still feel religious. If your heart is turning back, turn it around today. Get honest with God. Stop praising the life He delivered you from. Stop feeding the desires that pull you away from obedience. Stop making excuses for the idols your own hands have made. The Christian life is not lived by keeping your body near spiritual things while your heart goes back to the world. God wants your heart. Stay with us. We'll be right back.

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God's Amazing Grace here on 101.7 FM, the Anchor Radio. 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We're just going to talk some more about it without him, and you pray for him. He's suffering, I think, a little bit of what I had last week with the sinus problem, and so you pray for him as he's recovering some from that. But our daily truth this morning deals with Stephen, who's being persecuted and for preaching Christ. He's given an opportunity to give an answer to why he's doing what he's doing, and he goes back and speaks about the history of Israel, the nation, and trying to frame everything in its proper context to help them understand. And this morning, as we come to the passage, he's dealing with how that their forefathers, the Abraham, Isaac, Jacob, or if we go back to the forefathers of Israel, but in particular here, he's talking about when they had been slaves in the land of Egypt, how they had cried out to God for deliverance, and God had sent a deliverer. He raised up Moses to be a prophet and to speak for him to the people, to speak to Pharaoh from God. And God had worked miracles to deliver them out of the land of Egypt. They saw his power in a mighty, mighty way. He brings them into the wilderness. He gives them water. He gives them manna to eat. And God is providing for this people. And Moses goes up on the mount. And for a little while, they start to doubt because he's out of sight. They don't see. They start to allow fear maybe to creep in as to what's next and what's going to happen. And he brought us out here. Now we don't know where he is and what's happening. And they put the pressure on Moses' brother Aaron. But the people, their hearts, the Bible says, their hearts turned back again into Egypt. They were still in the wilderness. They're still out there in the place that God was leading them through, but their heart was not there. And I would say the wilderness is a hard place to have your heart. I mean, it wasn't the promised land yet. It wasn't the land flowing with milk and honey. But yet still, God had done some amazing things, and God was leading them there. And when I think of where we are today, we're not in heaven yet. We're just not. And we look forward to one day, no more sickness, no more pain, streets of gold, to be there with Christ and our loved ones who've already gone before us and all the thoughts that we have about heaven, and yet we're not there yet. And if we're not careful, it's very easy for us to allow our hearts to turn back to the world that God has saved us from. He didn't take us out of this world when he saved us, but we're saved from the sin and the consequence of sin, which is death and the lake of fire. He's given us new life. He's given us his spirit. God has already done miraculous things for us. He's provided us a local New Testament church. Well, that's a wonderful thing to have. We have a people of God that we can gather with and open God's word and have him speak to us and teach us and correct us and guide us. And we have these wonderful gifts of God. And yet still, because we're not in heaven yet and there's some things unseen to us. We don't see God. Like they could not see Moses at that time. And then what happens is we allow our hearts to turn back to the world. We start thinking about the things that we used to do, the crowd we used to run with. Maybe you get that phone call or that message from somebody that you used to associate with and they're wondering where you are. And you probably have a longer conversation with them than you should. But you allow your mind to go back. And you know, your mind and your heart are deceitful. Jeremiah tells us that. And your heart will begin to tell you things from your past or remind you of things from your past. But
It will only help you remember the pleasures. It won't not, your heart's not going to remind you of the heartbreaks. It's not going to remind you of the rejection and the hurt and the suffering and the pain and why you came to Jesus in the first place. Why you saw the need of a Savior. Your heart's not going to remind you of that. It's going to try to convince you that you're missing out. When your heart turns back to the world, it's just a little bit after that. If you can't get your heart turned back, it's just a little bit after that, your feet turn back to the world also. The next thing you know, your hands are doing the things that you used to do in the world. You're making a way back to the world. And it's what they did. They started to go back to the gods of Egypt. They thought the gods of Egypt might take them back where their heart had already turned to. And I've watched through the years, good people, born-again believers, in church, excited about the things of God, but somewhere along the way, their heart begins to turn back to the world. And you don't see it at first. They still come to church. They still sing the songs. They may still go soul winning. They say the right things that they've learned, but there's something that's changed in their heart. It's desirous, once again, of worldly pleasures, worldly the things that the world can afford them. They say that they look at the ministry maybe and think, you know, the ministry is not going to give me all those things. I'll never have those things if I stay in the ministry. Well, you may not. You may not. But the world isn't the answer, I promise you. The things of this world are temporary, and you'll be empty-handed someday, and it won't be worth it. You'll wish you had stayed faithful and received those eternal rewards and laid up treasures in heaven. But I've watched through the years, those whose hearts begin to turn, they become less involved. They start withdrawing from other believers. They may come to church, but as soon as they can get out, they're out. They don't volunteer for anything anymore. They don't enjoy giving their time. They start to miss this and miss that. And you can start to recognize the pattern that their heart has already begun turning back. And then it's just a matter of time. If that can't be corrected, it's just a matter of time that their feet will carry them back. And so Stephen here preaching to these folks who are really against what he's doing, against Christ, and they're trying to condemn him, but he's taking them back to say, you know, you're doing just the same thing that your fathers did. They thrust Moses away. They thrust God away. And they turn their hearts back to the world. And you can look back now, these that are talking with, that Stephen is talking with, they would all hold Moses up as their greatest prophet. But yet, Stephen is pointing out, even the one that you call your greatest prophet, Moses, the lawgiver, your fathers rejected him. They turned against him. They thrust him away. And you're doing the same thing now to Jesus Christ, that you're thrusting away the one that God sent to deliver you. Oh, let me say to you, Christian, don't do it. Don't allow your heart to turn back to this world. Don't push God away because of the fears that you might have, the uncertainty. That's where faith comes in. You're just going to have to trust him. God knows what's best. God wants to help you. He has wonderful plans for you. Get to somebody who can help get your vision back where it ought to be. Get your heart back where it ought to be. But seek some help. Don't allow your heart to pull you back to the world. Stay with us. We'll be right back after this.

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Do pray that your day is off to a great start, and I hope to see many of you here tonight at 6:30 p.m. for our midweek service as we continue looking at the life of Jesus Christ. And we've been many weeks, and this kind of got broken up. We started this, and then I took a 10-week furlough and got back, and we're just a couple things have split into it as well with youth rally and other events, but we're back still looking at the life of Jesus Christ, and a little bit further to go before we finish up these Wednesday nights. But if you've missed any of them, you can find them in the Anchor Radio app. All of the messages that are preached here at International Baptist Church, we upload those, and they're freely available. 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I think this morning was number 1,818 of those daily truths that are already posted there. So there's a lot of Bible teaching that you can go back if you're just looking for something to think on, to meditate on, just a thought. There's a plenty there for you, among other things, at the Anchor Radio app. You'll even find some games to play if you're looking just to waste some time. But I encourage you, if you don't have it already, would you get it today? 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Many have done that already this morning. You can also send in your questions or comments during our live times like this here at Good Morning Dumaguete each weekday morning at 7 o'clock. And we welcome your comments, your questions. We'd love to hear where you're listening from or who you're listening with. And so feel free to send us a comment through the app at any time. Well, here's another request that came in this morning. This one all the way from the U.S. This is a request that came in from Ethan Story. How can I keep from singing? We'll be right back.

And thank you, Jonah Maimon, Lou Coat, for that request this morning. Cicely Hamilton and Friends singing Anything Less. And what a truth. Once you've tasted Jesus Christ, once you've got to know him, really know him and see how God can work in your life, there's nothing that could ever take his place that would ever satisfy. You know, I love being at that place in my life where really I have no other desires. God has me in a place. I just love serving him, serving the people of International Baptist Church. There's no other ministry I aspire to. I'm not looking for something else. This is not a stepping stone for me to get somewhere greater. I feel like I'm right where God wants me, doing what God wants me to do. And it's an exciting place to be in life. And I would encourage you to find that. Now, some, you're already there. You just haven't become content there yet. There's many people who are right where God wants them, doing what God would have them to do, but they're desiring something more than that. And I would tell you, you need to surrender your desires to the Lord. If he has something greater, he's capable of getting you there in his time and his way. Be careful you don't let your desires lead you some other place when God already has you where you're supposed to be. But it's a good day when you can just decide and surrender to God. You know, I did that many years ago before I ever got here. I was teaching in a Bible college in the U.S. My heart was to be on a mission field, and I struggled with that for many years. But it was finally when I surrendered to the Lord. I said, Lord, if this is where you want me to be, this is what you want me to do the rest of my life, I'll be happy here. And I would choose to be happy there. And I sincerely prayed that, Lord, I'll stop complaining that I'm not somewhere else. I'll stop wishing every day that I was on a mission field instead of here. And the Lord, I think, was waiting for that. I think he was waiting for me to just trust him with my future completely and be satisfied and content with where he had me. And he was able to move me to where I am now. And may I say, I'm very happy. I'm very pleased. Now, the Lord could move me again. I don't think that's the case. I'm not praying for that. I'm very pleased with where God has brought me in life and the family he's given me, the ministry he's given me. And I'm nobody special. It's available for anyone who put their faith in Christ and their confidence in him. And just be content in him and his will. It's a wonderful way to live. Otherwise, you're always dissatisfied. That's a horrible way to live, a miserable way to live. Always dissatisfied, discontent. Stay with us. We'll be right back after this request that came in from Abigail Rushana. This is Bruce Fry singing All Because of Him.

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And it's always my pleasure to be able to spend this time with you each and every weekday morning, Monday through Friday, for this program, and thankful for those who join me. Pray for Brother Amante, again, not here this morning because of sinus problems and trying to get that congestion out, and sure appreciate his faithfulness being here each morning in the studio and helping, and of course many times throughout the day hosting programs or helping others who are hosting. And of course I've got here producing with me this morning Brother Jeff Espada, also faithful to be here to help with our radio, and you hear him often as a host here on the Anchor Radio. God sure has blessed our ministry with this station. We're very pleased to be able to host this through to those who are here in the Dumaguete area, of course, and all around this area that you're able to tune in to 101.7 FM. 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And that's the reason behind this station, is to help get the gospel of Jesus Christ to those who've not heard. 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And so thank you for listening this morning. We hope that you'll continue to listen and share this station with others. Well, let me encourage you today, find someone to share Christ's love with. Someone around you still needs to hear the gospel. Someone near you just needs to be reminded of God's love. Let God use you today to brighten someone else's life. 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God bless you. Thank you for listening this morning. We look forward to being back with you again tomorrow morning for more Good Morning Dumaguete.

0: Well, hello there. It's good to have you back. You're always welcome here at Lamplighter Theatre. On our last visit...
1: I am sure it was great folly to come to Calabria at all.
2: 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Once we get to Stytee, we'll be under the wing of the law.
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1: He sounds like a very helpful person.
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4: He attacked the Contessa Albani and took all her jewels.
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3: But the road, she's very dangerous.
6: Stop! Let her go!
7: 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Luggage aplenty, boys!
8: Well now, my good lady. 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
1: It was a gift from my late husband.
8: Oh, but quite a heavy burden for such a delicate woman. Let me help you.
6: Mother!
8: 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Now those are some beautiful rings to add to my collection, no?